0: Umar Diamande on the tackle. Boy, what can you say about your students out there? I'm just looking out. And a new record at CSU for student attendance.
1: You know, I was just looking at the numbers on student attendance, something like 17,500 and some, setting a new record. I mean, the students are coming out big this year. Look at them out there and stay until the end. They are just full of energy.
0: I am just so impressed by the student body here at Colorado State every year, but today they have exceeded.
1: It's the next level.
0: Oh, all my expectations. All right, second down and 8 here from the Ram 42-yard line. Opening drive of the second half for the Cowboys. They trail 14-6. They'll run the option. Hughes is going to keep it himself. Cuts up at the 40. On his feet, 35. Oh, he nearly broke the tackle, but he got tripped up. So he got to the 31. That's a pickup of 11. C.J. Blocker with a shoestring tackle, and it's a first down. Well, to open up this season with the border war, though, Amy, I mean, it doesn't get much better than that, does it?
1: It doesn't, although I'll admit to a little nerves on this game. I'll admit to you, got a little nerve on this game, you know. New team, new coach, new conference.
2: But the students are there, and I want to compliment you and the administration for how you've engaged and involved the students over the last couple of years. It's a lot of it is your efforts, President Parsons.
1: I appreciate that.
0: So it'll be first down and 10 from the 31-yard line for Wyoming. They're on the move. Hughes will turn handoff straight up the middle. This is Nico Hamilton. Boy, got a good push. Hamilton across the 25 and takes it to the 22-yard line. Late penalty marker, though, coming in from that back judge. But, boy, one of the things I love about this rivalry, Amy, is the fact that there is just so much tradition surrounding it. And, of course, yesterday, everybody meeting up at the border.
1: One of the best rivalries in college sports. I was up at the border yesterday, too. We had our ROTC cadets up there. We had the ADs and the coaches up there handing off the game ball. It's so special. Yeah. It's so special. Runs so deep for this fan base, too. You really see that on display today.
0: Yeah, I was trying to explain to an acquaintance of mine that knew what I did, but they didn't know the full rivalry and running of the game ball from one stadium to the other, and they just couldn't believe it.
1: And the military appreciation.
0: Because military is a massive part of the
1: Yeah, and
0: of
1: you see that
0: war.
1: Today, you know, and honoring General Dickinson on the field, and it is really just such a meaningful game for everybody.
0: All right, well, the penalty went against the Rams. It'll be first and 10 at the 11-yard line for the Cowboys. Boy, what a drive to open up this third quarter for Jason Bell's team. Hughes is going to be working for the shotgun. He'll turn handoff to Harris. Tries the left side, cut back, found a little crease. Oh, he lost the ball, but a big offensive lineman for the Cowboys right there to fall on it. Kenyon Eggers is the one that ripped it away, but Wyoming at first disaster, pickup of 2 yards. Boy, that would have been big. To go back to military appreciation, why is military such an important part of Colorado State
1: University? I mean, we're a land-grant university, so it's part of how we were founded, right? And we've always been all about military appreciation. And you see that out there with our Army ROTC cadets. Yeah. It gets bigger and better every year. It's really part of who we are. And it is for Wyoming as well, right? As a land-grant up in Wyoming. So for the two to come together at this game really says a lot about who we are.
0: Yep, we have Comatose over there in the corner as well. Barking here this afternoon. Second down and 8 from the 9-yard line. Hughes from the shotgun. Turns, keeps it himself right side, has a crease to the 5. Touchdown. He is in, and the Cowboys go down the field to open up the second quarter, and they have scored to make it a 14-12 game.
2: That was just purely, that's effort, and that's want to from Wyoming. They knew they had the momentum, and they just kept going through it.
1: Well, if they're going to score while I'm up here in the booth, I'm going to get out.
0: Well, Amy, that's kind of what we went back in the day when Dr. Tony Frank was the president. If we scored on the drive, it's like, dude, you got to stay. Dr. Frank, you're staying.
1: Yep. And then, I'm out. It's great to see you all. Good luck out here. Glad to see you. Glad we're in season. We're going to have a great season together, guys.
2: A lot of football.
0: That's right.
2: Absolutely.
0: That's right. PAT is up. Well, but before we let you go, just talk about the momentum and the success that the university has been having and as you guys are carrying that into this 2026 school year.
1: Yeah, I mean, you look at this class out here, and we just welcomed one of the largest classes ever to Colorado State history, and you know, I mean, it's the largest class ever from Colorado. I think that really says a lot about how we're winning the state.
0: Yep.
1: This is really the authentic university to be at, and you see that everywhere you look today, and we're rising in the rankings and our research impact and our military appreciation, and CSU has so much momentum going right now, and you can just see it. You can see it out there today.
0: You know, we had Teresa Gould, the commissioner of the Pac-12, up here in the booth in the second quarter, and you know, I asked her how much experience she had with Fort Collins, and apparently I didn't do my homework because she has a lot of family up here in northern Colorado. But
1: she sure does.
0: Just to talk a little bit about the Pac-12. This is the first season for all of Ram Athletics being in the Pac-12, and to join other like-minded institutions that want to put resources into athletics.
1: It's such a big deal. It's such a huge deal for CSU to be in the Pac-12, and we're grateful to have Teresa Gould, our commissioner, here with us. It's the first game of the Pac-12 era, and she chose CSU. She chose to be here with us today, and we're all cheering on our Pac-12, but the presidents are close, the vice presidents for research, the provost, everybody's working together with their counterparts across the league to really build it into these platforms that we want to showcase CSU.
0: Yeah.
1: And to have every one of these games on national television now in the Pac-12, we've never had this kind of exposure on the university before, and it really allows us to shine a light on everything that's happening at CSU.
2: I want to ask you, President Parsons, because it is new, and we were talking today, new conference, new coach, old foe. How do you thread that needle about showing we are new, we are evolving, but we also respect our roots, our history?
1: Absolutely, and we've had this rivalry for over 100 years. It's so meaningful to people, and so as soon as we got into the Pac-12, we reached out to Wyoming and said, hey, we're in different leagues now, but this means a lot to us and means a lot to our fan bases, and we did the contract so we can continue this. But it's an early season game now.
2: Yes.
1: That's new for us, right, to be playing them here. But it's sure a great way to kick off the season.
0: But I will say, having it early in the year is great when we make road trips to Laramie.
2: Yeah.
0: I'd rather go to Laramie in September than November.
1: We've all been there.
0: Two very different worlds in just 3 months span.
1: That is
0: up there at 7,200 feet. Well, Amy, thank you so much. We appreciate you stopping by. And let's go. The dawn
1: let's
0: of a new
1: the
0: era.
1: Boot, guys. Let's keep the boot in Fort Collins.
0: Bet.
1: Here we go.
0: Thank you, Amy.
1: Good to see you.
2: Thank
1: Take
2: you.
1: Care. Bye, Marty.
0: All right. That is Amy Parsons, the president of Colorado State University. And we appreciate her stopping by. By the way, the PAT was good. They did kick the PAT, so it's 14-13. Colorado State still with the lead, but boy, Marty Lenz, that's not how you want to start the second half.
2: No.
0: You give up the big kickoff return, and then, boy, just 55 yards later, they score.
2: Yeah, it's just unbelievable how the momentum swing like that. And that's how, if you're Wyoming, you wanted to come out, as opposed, like you said, CSU not coming out the right way.
0: The last two Wyoming drives to close the first half, to open the second half, 11 plays, 89 yards, and they get 10 points out of it. 10:59 to go. We're in the third, 14-13 CSU. All right, time for a sideline report brought to you by Plant Moran, official audit, tax consulting, and wealth management partner at the Colorado State Rams. Marty Cesario spoke to Jim Mora coming back on the field.
3: Yeah, I walked with head coach Jim Mora out of the tunnel, walking out to start up the second half. 2 points of focus, one penalties is what he mentioned immediately. The Rams only had three penalties. It was when and how that he was concerned about. And then the run game, we had the one big play with Mel Brown for 37 yards, otherwise 58 first half running yards. He says we need more consistency with our run game to succeed. Brian?
0: All right, Marty, thank you. Appreciate that. Wyoming set to kick it off. And Sandvik left to right and drills this one out of the back of the end zone. Colorado State will start first down at 10 from their own 25-yard line. Well, we mentioned it was a big drive for Wyoming to come out after stealing those late points. And again, they scored 10 points without the Rams even having the football. It's time for the Rams to answer here to open up the third quarter.
2: Would be nice to sustain a long drive. Try to establish that line of scrimmage and get the running game. Get it going a little more.
0: So Hossaini out there to quarterback Colorado State. First down to 10 for the Rams at the 25-yard line, moving right to left. Cedric Ross is the deep back, goes in motion out of the backfield, throwing down the near sideline, incomplete, looking for R.J. Vick, and just threw it a little too high. Brooklyn Cheek is on the coverage. The free safety for the Wyoming Cowboys, incomplete, and it brings up second down and 10. Hossaini in that first half was 16 of 21. 105 yards, two touchdowns, no interceptions. And Haney also ran two times for 9 yards.
4: Well, as the game's gone along, you've seen a little bit more of the ground game from Tyler Hughes. Do you start to open that up a little bit more for Hoss Haney if you're Colorado State here?
0: Second down and 10 for CSU from their own 25-yard line, leading 14-13. Ross in motion. They'll run Haney straight up the middle, cut up field at the 25, and then pinned down, that is across the 30 to 31 yard line, pickup of 6. Ethan Stolstotz and Isaiah Bogar collaborating on the stop for the Cowboys, and it brings up third down and 4.
2: I love a running quarterback, but boy, he looked like he got bent a little weird there. It kind of made me shudder a little bit. That's the one thing about a running quarterback. Just get down and keep your legs from out underneath.
0: Well, a big third down here for CSU. The momentum's on the side of the Wyoming Cowboys. Don't want to see a three and out to open up the third quarter. Haney takes the snap, looking right, throwing right, diving catch. Did he hold on to it? Tommy Maher, yes, they say he did. Move the sticks. Boy, trying to get any closer than that. How did he haul that in? They're going to come and
5: ruling on the field is the ball was incomplete.
0: Oh.
5: Fourth down.
0: Well, they had said, the official over there said complete, move the sticks, but he just got overruled.
4: Boy, if there's a spot where that football touched the ground, it is right where there's a player directly in path of the camera, so we don't have an angle as to whether or not the nose of that football touched. But, again, you didn't see a lot of protests from Tommy Maher either.
0: So, incomplete pass on third down at CSU. Does go three and out. We just got another look at it. Indeed, it did touch the ground. And that is the correct call, unfortunately. Nathan Sutcliffe back to punt it away, the Australian punter for CSU. And Charlie Coonan back to receive here. Boots it away from his own 20. This is a good-looking kick. Coonan going back and retrieves it at his own 25-yard line and tries to return it, drop down at the 27. It was Walker Heimbach, I believe, the long snapper that went down there and made the stop for CSU. And it stops the clock with 9:52 to go in the third. Cowboys with the momentum, but the Rams holding on to the one-point lead. It's 14-13, 9:52 to go in the third. We're back to Fort Collins after this on the Colorado State Sports Network from Learfield.
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2: 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We're here, third quarter, 9:52 left. Colorado State 14, Wyoming 13. Voice of the Rams, Brian Roth.
0: They have 4 3 and outs today, Marty. 4 3 and outs, and they've come at some inopportune times, including right there where Wyoming clearly has the momentum, stealing 3 points at the end of the first half, going for a touchdown at the beginning of the second half, and to come out and go three and out, highly, highly disappointing for the CSU Ram offense. Kevin, now this defense going to go back out there and somehow has to find a way to slow down Wyoming, who has starting to get into it just a little bit of a rhythm.
4: Yeah, and again, did not score a touchdown in that first half to the Cowboys. Now all of a sudden you've got one here in the third. Colorado State able to put 7 on the board in the first, 7 in the second. Would love to keep on that touchdown a quarter path. But for Colorado State, you know, right now, I think you've just got to find some of that surge up front that we saw, particularly in the second quarter, that allowed them to get in the backfield to blow up runs, to get a lot of pressure on Tyler Hughes as well, and get him rolling out of that pocket.
2: We always talk about adjustments. Who comes out in the second half with adjustments and the right ones? Well, so far, it's been Wyoming. See if CSU can adjust to their adjustments.
0: So here comes that Wyoming offense that has 229 yards of total offense to this point. Colorado State with 197. But again, CSU going three and out just a moment ago to open up the third quarter of play.
4: You know, an interesting aspect here, Brian, is, again, we've started to get a little of that cloud cover. It's cooling down here. One other thing that's happened, this wind has picked up, and you can see the flags along the stadium. Two teams that have really made their hay today here through the air. Curious to see how that's going to impact things. Right now, the wind at the back of Wyoming.
0: So Tyler Hughes in the Wyoming offense goes first down and 10 from their own 26. Rolls to the right, throws underneath, has a tight end wide open at the 30. Cuts outside 35, tight ropes the sideline across the 40. And pushed out there. That's a pickup of 12 on first down. And Turon Turner, the Wisconsin transfer, making the stop there. And move the sticks for the Cowboys. They're starting to rack up first downs. Wyoming now with 15 first downs in the game compared to just 7 for Colorado State. Hughes is going to send 3 wide receivers out to the right. Single receiver out to the left side. Harris is the deep back right off the left hip of Hughes. He's from the shotgun, turns and hands. There's Harris, found a little crease and then tackled from behind before he could really get the wheels going. It was Turner, the linebacker, once again, pickup of 2.
2: Got to get him off the field here. You cannot allow them to have a long drive and definitely can't allow them to have points. Big series here.
0: Clock runs inside 9 minutes to go. We're in the third quarter of play. The Rams had a 14-3 lead and had a first down with under a minute at the 40-yard line of Wyoming. And it looked like the Rams were going to attack on late points. They'd end up attempting a 54-yard field goal. Missed it. Wyoming would steal 3 points on the ensuing drive in the final seconds and open up the third quarter with a touchdown, 14-13 CSU. Hughes turns hands off to Harris, trying the left side. Harris took a big shot, still on his feet at the 48, and then stumbles forward. Boy, he's going to have just enough for the first down. Move the sticks right at midfield. Boy, he's a tough, tough runner. Tote Harris had a couple of 100-yard games a season ago. Ran for a 126 at Folsom Field in Boulder against the Buffs. At 102 yards against Fresno State last year.
4: And as Marty said, you want to get off the field here. This is a Wyoming team that's 0 for 5 on third down today, 0 for 1 on fourth down. The problem is, here in the second half, they're winning first down and they're winning second down.
2: You know how you win third down? By avoiding it. And they've done that.
0: Yeah, they have not faced a third down on 2 drives here in the third quarter. First down and 10 at midfield for the Cowboys, moving left to right. Hughes from the far hash. Keeps it himself, designed run, big hole, 45, cut up at the hash marks, 40, spun down to the turf at around the 36-yard line.
2: Sammy.
0: And he gets up and throws the first down side right in the face of a CSU defender.
2: Sorry, Brian, that was the exact same play they ran when they scored the touchdown. It was that misdirection, and he was wide open. Nothing but green in front of him.
0: That's a concerning development right now if you're Colorado State. First down at 10. The pickup of 15 for Tyler Hughes, and all of a sudden, boy, Hughes has rushed for 49 yards. Hughes has Nico Hamilton right behind him in the pistol. 2 receivers to the left, double tight end set. Rams looking like they're going to bring a blitz, and Hughes turns nobody home. It was a busted play, and the Rams smother him in the backfield for a loss of 2. Well, that helps when you don't have much momentum. Trayshawn Moore, the safety, coming up to make the stop, but boy, busted play, and the Rams sniff it out.
2: I'll take it. Need a little something to break what they've got going right now. I would love to see a little more push from that defensive front. It's right now Wyoming's winning the line of scrimmage, and much more so. It was kind of even Wyoming had a bit of a tilt, but right now it's way in Wyoming's side of things with the big uglies up front.
0: Yeah, but they're winning time of possession because of it as well. Second down and 12 from the Colorado State 37-yard line. Man in motion going to the left side. They'll turn, hand off to the running back. Down he goes in the backfield. Boy, the penetration from that CSU defense. There's Anturon Turner. And that's a loss of 3 or 4 more. And it'll be 3rd and 15. That's called 3rd and 16. The 5th tackle for a loss this afternoon for the Ram defense.
4: You don't want to back off that pressure either. You want to keep them not only away from the end zone, you want to keep them out of field goal range here, as still hanging on to that 1-point lead.
0: This will be 3rd and 16 from the 41-yard line for the Cowboys. Rams look like they're going to bring the house again. Tyler Hughes, the quarterback. He's in the shotgun. It takes the snap. Here they come. Hughes eludes the pressure. He's looking downfield. Fires, diving, catch made at the 20. Oh, what a pass, what a catch, and the Cowboys convert, but a penalty marker down at the line of scrimmage. Did the Rams jump off sides? No, they did not. This will go against Wyoming.
5: Illegal man downfield. Offense number 63. 5-yard penalty for the previous spot. Third down.
2: Break there, and that happens often in broken plays like that, Brian. Linemen, they want to hold, and then they think the quarterback's scrambling and get too far downfield.
0: Why, that is a gargantuan break for CSU.
2: Very much so.
0: And you have them at 3rd and 15, Kevin. You give that up, and you're going to see a lot of heads drop on that defense.
4: Yeah, and it comes back, but what a pass right there for Tyler Hughes. And C.J. Blocker fully stretched out, eludes his fingertips. We've got to be mindful, again, of both aspects of Hughes' game.
0: All right, well, this will be 3rd and 21 now for the Cowboys. They'll try to get back into field goal range. The Rams really playing prevent defense here. Shotgun snap to Hughes, has all day, dumps it off underneath. Ball is tipped, it is picked off! Right into the hands of Umar Diamande. And he's dropped right at the 40-yard line. Third forced turnover of the afternoon for the green and gold.
2: You want to create chaos. They created some chaos, had some good fortune along the ways with
5: timeout on the field.
2: With Wyoming making some mistakes, taking advantage of it. See us here.
0: All right, let's go downstairs. A Plant Morgan sideline report to Marty.
3: Rams about to get the football. Keep an eye out for Tommy Maher, the wide receiver for Colorado State. He's been worked on by medical staff for the last few minutes. It looks like cramping on one of the legs could be possible. I've got 82 degrees right now at field level. That's a 20-degree drop since just before kickoff.
0: All right, thank you, Marty. Tommy Maher, 3 catches for 43 yards in the game here this afternoon. The Ram defense needed a stop, and they came up with a turnover. 4:40 to go. We're in the third. Rams get the football back, holding on to a 14-13 lead on the Colorado State Sports Network from Learfield.
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2: 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Can the Rams build upon a potential momentum swift? We're here in the third quarter, 4:40 left. Rams 14, Wyoming 13. Rams have the ball. Brian Rock, voice of the Rams.
0: Well, another big drive here for Colorado State. They went 3 and out on their opening drive of the third quarter after Wyoming got into the lead, made it a 14-13 game, but the defense comes up with a turnover, and Kevin, you love to see this offense kind of get out of the gates. Last time the Rams were able to force a turnover, they would punch it in the end zone right at about midfield. This isn't quite midfield here at the 40, but you love to see the CSU offense kind of get back on track.
4: Well, and look at time of possession in this game. Wyoming, 25 and a half minutes. Colorado State, 14-50. And you're still leading right now, 14-13. You forced 3 turnovers. I have the Rams here today. You got 7 points so far. We'll see if they can generate some points off this third turnover. But again, 0-for-6 is Wyoming on third down, 0-for-1 on fourth down. And the Rams have created all 3 of these turnovers on either third or fourth down.
0: Time of possession in the third quarter, 9 minutes for Wyoming, 1 minute for Colorado State. 4 3-and-outs this afternoon for CSU. But they get the football thrown 40-yard line here. Haas Haney back in there at quarterback. Rams moving right to left. Turns, hands off to Mel Brown. Leaped over a would-be tackler and then gets smothered as he got it out to the 42-yard line. Ethan Stolstadt making the stop. Preseason All-Mountain West Conference linebacker and a reserve last year, but really, really high in the 6'4", 238-pound senior out of Wichita, Kansas.
2: Couple things they need to do with this drive. One is score. That's obvious. But two, sustain it long enough to give your defense a little bit of a rest, because right now Wyoming's got them running a little ragged.
0: Pickup of three for Mel Brown, and it's second down. Play fake on second and seven. Haney sets his feet. Deep ball's a man wide open. R.J. Vick is out there. Caught at the 10. He'll walk into the porch for a Colorado State touchdown. 57 yards. They dial up the big one. And it's 20-13 Rams.
2: Not quite the literal quick change that you see on a first strike after a turnover, but pretty dang close. Exactly what the doctor ordered for the Rams.
4: Boy, and Hoss Haney had two different options downfield. He dialed up the most wide open of the two. Beautifully designed and beautifully executed.
0: Boy, just what the doctor ordered for Colorado State, and it came on the heels of the INT. PAT is up by Kali and Guma. It's good. 21-13. And boy, welcome to Colorado State for R.J. Vick. His second touchdown here of the afternoon. And the momentum that was living solely on the side of Wyoming just moments ago, the Rams have wrestled some back.
2: This comes with schematics. They saw something there. They're setting up plays like that. You can see that Jim Moore and the offense are setting up plays, and saying, now is the time to strike with something like they were doing. It's exactly what they were doing. Set up, then call it right there.
4: Hoss Haney, during fall camp, he said, this is the best group of pass catchers that I have ever been around here at Colorado State. And I know there was a lot of mystery, a lot of unknown. Some people surmise this team doesn't have a Michael Gallup. It doesn't have a Rashard Higgins. Maybe it doesn't. Maybe it does.
2: Maybe.
0: Well, 5 for 71 and two touchdowns, rather, for R.J. Vick. And again, the Wake Forest transfer, he only played 14 snaps last year in Winston-Salem. I mean, basically didn't see the field. But before that, at Virginia Union, 2 years ago as a sophomore, 48 catches, 1,100 yards, and 12 touchdowns. Just 2 years ago. Here's the kickoff by Craig. It's another short one, and it's fielded by Wyoming at the 5. They'll return it to the 15, 20, 23, and then stop at that point. So much better job on kickoff coverage for Colorado State that time.
2: Funny you say that, because I was just going to say something else I've noticed with this game. Special teams from Colorado State, a little more sharp, a little more crisp than I've seen in game one versus what I saw last year towards the end of the season.
0: All right, so here's that Wyoming offense. We'll see how they respond now. After the turnover a moment ago, the Rams, they make Wyoming pay on the big bomb. That touchdown for Colorado State presented by Chevron, the human energy company. First down and 10 for the Cowboys. Football at their own 22-yard line. The throw is Hughes. He has all day. Stands in the pocket. Now wants to run. Tucks it up at the 22 and slides out to the 25-yard line. Gain of 3, maybe 4, to see Mitchell, who's there for Colorado State, the linebacker out of Harrison High School in Colorado Springs.
4: And again, not a whole lot downfield. It had time to look. Obviously stepped up, gained what he could, but Rams secondary doing a good job locking things up.
2: Starting to tighten things up a little bit. You're absolutely right, Kevin. Leave that middle, though, a little more vulnerable, but that's the one negative that we've seen of late.
0: Clock turns, 3:19 to go. We are in the third, 21-13. CSU holding on to an 8-point lead. Second down at 6 at the 26 for Wyoming. Trips to the right side for Hughes. Takes the snap. He'll turn. Hand off. Nothing. Maybe a yard. They went to the third-string running back, Nico Hamilton. That's Umar Diamande and Kenyon Eggers right there. It'll bring up third down at 5.
2: So they've had success rolling Hughes out, and they found guys in space. If I'm Colorado State, I'm looking at that, and I'm spying on Hughes.
0: This is third and 5 from the 28-yard line for Wyoming. They're 0 for 6 on third down today. Hughes sends two receivers right, one to the left. H-back is on the left side. He works out of the shotgun. He runs the option. We'll toss it at the last second at the 25, up to the 30. Well, short of the first down. Umar Diamande making the stop. And it was Jaden Lawrence, the running back, getting his first carry of the game. It's CSU, the defense, after the big offensive bomb, they come out and get a three and out.
4: Yeah, that just took way too long to develop. Jaden Lawrence too far behind on the play. Rams had it pretty well sniffed out. Colorado State taking advantage of maybe a little lack of a jump to that play.
0: So on fourth down, here's the punting unit. Bart Edmonston to kick it away. Catches at his own 20 and boots it away. Jackson Harper running up on it at his own 19. Catches there. Runs to the sideline, near to the 25, ran out of real estate, and out of bounds he goes. That's where CSU will tee it up first down and 10. 1:37 to go. We're in the third, 21-13. Rams up by 8. And see if that Ram offense, Kevin, can get a little momentum going now after what transpired just a moment ago. The Haney to Vic, 57-yard touchdown strike.
4: Well, it feels like a completely different game than it did 9 minutes ago.
2: Yes.
4: I mean, a completely different game. And you go down. And as you've talked about, Marty, just trying to string together first downs. I know everybody will take that big hitter for points, but if you can string it together, you can start to burn some clock down into the start of the fourth quarter, and you can get some points. You feel really good about the way this game's trending.
2: And I think Wyoming sensed that too, hence they're playing the field position battle right now.
0: So the Rams take over first down and 10 for the 25. Haney keeps it always tossed down in the backfield. Boy, that was not blocked properly. A loss of 4. Isaiah Bogar. Boy, he was on to Haney the second he caught that shotgun snap. That's a loss of 4. Colorado State hasn't had a lot of sustained drives today, gentlemen, but they have had the big play, the 28-yard halfback pass on the first drive of the game, the 37-yard run by Mel Brown, and then just a moment ago, the 57-yard pass from Haas Haney to R.J. Vick. Loss of 4 there. Second and 14 for CSU at their own 21-yard line, moving right to left. Two receivers out to either side. Haney to throw. Fires over the middle. Caught. Dominic Toy took a big shot and holds on out to the 33. It'll be a couple yards short. Brooklyn Cheek applied the stick, but that's a pickup of 12 and brings up a manageable third down here. Rams are not going to huddle. They come up to the line of scrimmage. They will make a substitution, though. Jackson Harper's going to head over the bench, and the big tight end, Nader Cherchi, will check in. This will be third and 2 for the Rams. Football thrown 33-yard line, 28 seconds to go. We're in the third. Pistol set with Robinson behind. Haney hands off to Robinson, found a hole. He has the first down as he rumbles up to the 39-yard line. Cheek to safety, again on the stop. That's a pickup of 6 on third and 3. And that's going to lead us to the third quarter. Oh, the Rams are going to try to sneak in a play here. 2 seconds, 1 second. Here's the snap to throw. Haney over the middle, leaping grab. Did he hold on? No, he did not. It's incomplete. I think there was a little bit of movement as well along that line of scrimmage.
5: Outside, defense number 21. 5-yard penalty, still first down.
0: And with that, it's going to bring us to the end of the third quarter. Colorado State.
5: That is the end of the third quarter.
0: They gave up an opening drive touchdown to open up the third. Wyoming got within a point. Cowboys had the momentum, but an INT by Umar Diamande, followed up by a 57-yard bomb from Haney to Vick. And the Rams are back in control. To the fourth quarter we go. CSU 21, Wyoming 13 on the Colorado State Sports Network from Learfield.
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3: Receiver group and the staff, they're relishing the replays on their iPads as they watch that touchdown. Really grinning out loud and then verbally stating how they drew Wyoming pressure forward and how that was going to open up a spot for RJ Vick and how RJ got to that spot and then eventually finished the play. Again, details, little things. Looks like a splash play, but in the end, the details allowed them to execute and get a go-ahead score like that, 21-13, to provide more cushion for the CSU Rams in the Border War.
4: Got a really well-delivered football also. Sometimes you get a little antsy when you see a guy that wide open. It's a sure six. He put it right where it needed to be.
0: I think we were all thinking the same thing when he loaded up on that thing, and you saw how open RJ Vick was. Just one thing, do not overthrow this thing. If you're going to underthrow it, fine.
2: But don't overthrow.
0: Do not overthrow.
2: Hey, I want to say something because we haven't really addressed this yet. Does Haseni look the part of a quarterback? When you just see him, his poise, his style, his arm, how he's doing it. I know, you know, it's the first game, but when I just look at him, the eyeball test, we always talk about that. I like what I see.
0: Haseni today, the transfer from Oklahoma State, who won the job in fall camp, 18 of 25, 174, and 3 touchdowns. On the other side, it's Tyler Hughes. Transfer from William & Mary. He's starting to get going with his legs. He's throwing some nice footballs. The numbers, though, don't look as good. 12 of 19, 130 passing yards, no touchdowns, and 3 interceptions. All right, here we go. First play of the fourth period. First and 5 for the Rams from their own 44. Hand off to the left side. Mel Brown trying to push the pile and maybe gets 2, possibly 3 yards. And it'll bring up second down here. Rams leading 21-13. The Colorado State team that hasn't had a ton of sustained drives here today. It's been the big play more than anything else, but they would love a sustained drive here. Cap it off with points and really take full control. Quick throw to the near side to Mel Brown. It caught it to 30, 45, and up to the 49. That's going to be close. And it is going to be enough. Isaiah Bogar, the defensive end, making the stop. And it'll be a first down, move the sticks for Colorado State at their own 49-yard line.
2: That wide receiver screen, or at least to the running back. I know they're trying to get Mel Brown in space. I understand that. To me, it's a lot of length just to get very short yardage. But I get where they're trying to get an athlete in space to play one-on-one.
0: It's been about, what, the fourth or fifth time we have seen them run that here today. First down to 10 to the 49-yard line. Hand off to Darrell Robinson. Picks some space on the left side. Broken tackle. Cut up 45. Still on his feet. 35. And brought down from behind at the 31-yard line. Bogar, the defensive end, had to peel all the way back. But
17: timeout
0: a great run.
17: On the field for an injured player.
0: But what a run for Darrell Robinson. That's 21 yards. And there's an injured Cowboy back at the 47-yard line.
4: Boy, Darrell Robinson right there. Again, just shifty. Hard to bring down, had a great bounce back in towards the center of the field. That opened him up, and I can start to look at the distribution of these runs. 7 attempts here tonight for Brown, 7 now for Robinson. This has just been a really, really good balanced attack for Colorado State, and that's not even factoring those 4 carries for Haseni as he's been on the design runs.
0: Darrell Robinson, the transfer from Auburn, played a little last year, got hurt in the second week of the season. A year before that, he ran for 731 yards and 8 touchdowns at UConn for head coach Jim Mora. We have a timeout, 13:48 to go. We're in the fourth. Rams on the move. They lead Wyoming 21-13. The Colorado State Sports Network from Learfield.
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0: The injured Cowboy got up and had a little help to get to the far sideline. It was Cade Brook, the 6'3" redshirt freshman defensive end. He's a Colorado kid. Wrapped at Cherokee Trail High School in Aurora. Speaking of Colorado kids, Wyoming has 11 players from Colorado on their roster. Usually they seem to have a little more than that, but 11. And I looked it up. Wyoming only has 10 players from the state of Wyoming, so there's more Colorado players on the Wyoming roster than Wyoming natives. And Colorado State does not have a single player from Wyoming on its roster. Of course, they've had some really nice players from Wyoming in the year past. Ben and Dane Stratton, Clint Oldenburg, Mike and Bob Baumhoff. Remember Big Bang Bob Baumhoff? Better believe it. First down and 10 from the 31-yard line. Hands off to Robinson. A little bit of a hold there and busts it through down to the 31-yard line. And that's a pickup of 5. Exactly what you want on first down. Jones Thomas, another one of those Colorado kids. He was on the stop. He prepped at Booter High School right here at Fort Collins.
13: That, Robinson right now averaging just about 5 yards per carry. Brown averaging 7.5.
2: Now that's when Wyoming was good during the Paul Roach era. When I played for CSU, they got a lot of kids from the Denver Public Schools. A lot of talent.
0: So it's second down and 5 for CSU at the 26. Toss sweep to Robinson again, and he's hogtied down from behind. That's a gain of 1. Check that. It was Mel Brown. My bad. Zaya Bogard making the stop. And another Cowboy that is slow to get up here, and I believe that's
5: timeout
0: Bogard
5: on the field for an injured player. Officials timeout.
0: And Bogard being attended to by some of that personnel for the Wyoming Cowboys. Stops the clock with 12:54 to go in the third. Colorado State leading 21-13.
13: Well, looking back at this rivalry and taking a look at the current coaching staff at the University of Wyoming, the wide receivers coach, Javon Bonite.
0: He was a Denver kid.
13: Oh, yep. My goodness.
0: Annual high school, I believe.
13: And an absolute nightmare to go up against as he had some big games. He's in the Hall of Fame up there in Laramie at the University of Wyoming. And boy, oh, boy, was he a good one.
0: Bogar is up. And being helped to the sideline. Boy, Bogart's played well. 8 tackles, 1.5 tackles for a loss here today for the Cowboys. Bogart, kid from Rancho Cucamonga, California.
2: Well, we were talking about how CSU has gotten the chunk plays, had some quick hitters. This is a fairly decent sustained drive. Just like we were talking about, that they really needed to establish something like that.
0: Colorado State, 8 plays, 50 yards right now in the drive, but facing a 3rd and 4 at the 25-yard line. I'd love to keep this thing going and alive. Here we go. And now we get a timeout now from Wyoming.
5: Timeout. Wyoming, first charge, timeout. Be a 30-second timeout. 30 seconds in length.
0: So the Cowboys have to burn a timeout here with 12:40 to go. And that came after an extended break with an injured player, too, which is not the time that you want to use that timeout. You figured with the injured player, you kind of get your ducks in a row for the next play, but that didn't happen for the Cowboys. 21-13, CSU with the lead. The Rams got the opening kickoff, went 65 yards, and Haas Haney would find the true freshman Cedric Ross in the right flat for the touchdown, 7-0 Rams. Wyoming would answer with a field goal drive to make it 7-3. And Colorado State finding R.J. Vick from Haas Haney. It was 14-3, and then a field goal to end the first half, 14-6, and that's how we went to halftime. And each team has added a touchdown here in the second half. Here we go. 3rd and 4 from the 25. Haney rolls the pocket to the right, looking, throwing, caught. First down at the 18-yard line, but what a grab there by Terrence Smith Jr. Exactly what the Rams needed. Gain of 7. And they only needed 4. Move the sticks.
1: Oh, that was a terrific catch, but boy, on the move, a throw that is right on the hands. It extends this drive. That was a gorgeous pass.
2: Looks the part, Kevin. He just looks the part. Bullet throw. Most everything he's had has been on target. A few here and there. What, he's completed 72% of his passes.
0: Haney, 20 of 27, 183 yards and 3 touchdowns in his Colorado State debut. First down and 10, CSU at the 18-yard line. I'll hand off to the right side. Robinson, boy, he's bottled up in the backfield. Down he goes. That's a loss of 6. Man, the blocking up front, suboptimal. Jack Dunkley, the defensive end, was right there. And Robinson still down the field.
1: Yeah, it looked like he was almost trying to stretch those hamstrings and those calves. Got the two legs sticking out and just trying to get the hands on the cleats.
21: For an injured player.
1: Obviously, could be some cramping issues coming up late here this game. As Marty had talked about, the temperatures at kickoff, it's cooled down. But at this point,
2: still
1: we
2: dry.
1: Start to see it starting to creep in.
2: Yep.
0: Rams have had 4 first downs on this drive. They only had 8 first downs coming into this drive. But they have 4 on this drive as Robinson still down the turf at the 25-yard line being looked at, hoping it's just cramps. Time for a Plant Moran sideline report. Downstairs, Marty.
3: And if you recall, guys, I brought up the possible cramping issues because of the 20-degree drop in temperatures, and that was after I was reporting on Tommy Maher, and Maher's been down here not participating in this series. He does not have his helmet. So Maher, whether it's for safety reasons or not, because the Rams are in a good spot with an 8-point lead in the fourth quarter, Maher is not playing right now.
0: Tommy Maher, again, he bursts on the scene in this rivalry as a walk-on true freshman from Redondo Beach, California. Had a 53-yard touchdown grab for Colorado State in the third quarter in that 2024 Border War win for CSU. And again, it's been a Border War that's been dominated by Wyoming over the last decade. Cowboys have held on to the boot 8 of the last 10 years. And, of course, these two teams meeting this season as non-conference opponents. Colorado State moving on to the Pac-12. Wyoming still in the Mountain West Conference. You know, interesting talking to some of the Wyoming media, and I this week asking about what does our fan base think? And they said the fan base is split. Some of the fan bases are just ready to say, so long, see you, CSU. We don't want anything to do with you. And others want to keep it going. I think the sane ones want to keep it going. There's a couple of fans that said, no, we're going to be rivals with North Dakota State now. They're green and gold. That'll be our rival. But how many times do you think those two teams have played? Once? Twice?
1: Yeah, man. And
0: I don't think it's 118 times.
1: It's a pretty darn good outfit as well.
0: All right, here we go. Second down and 16 for the Rams at the 24-yard line. Empty set here for Haney. 5-man rush. Haney lofts it near sideline looking for Vic. It's incomplete. Boy, a lot of hand fighting down there. And no flags down. Ian Bell had the coverage. And the Colorado State coaching staff barking a little bit at the officials, but I think that's a good no call.
2: If I can add a little context, you mentioned North Dakota State and Wyoming. It's essentially the same recruiting ground. Craig Bohl had great success at North Dakota State before moving on to Wyoming. I mean, he said he recruits essentially the same players.
0: Here we go. Third down at 16. Wyoming's going to bring the house here. And Haney looks over the sideline, tries to get the call here. They're going to reset their formation. Haney looking for the snap. Here comes the house. Throwing to the left side. Caught there at the 30. Watch out. 20, 15, 10, 5. Touchdown! On third and 16. 24 yards. And it's 27-13. Colorado State. Fire that cannon one more time.
2: Sometimes as an O-lineman, you don't always have to touch somebody. What is it, Ulala Tukalala, number 78? He just got in the wall in the way and just shielded him like a pick. Receiver ran right by him.
0: Jackson Harper, the UConn transfer, had 2 big catches on the first drive of the game. Hauls that one in there, and it's 27-13.
1: Marty talked about looking the part. You see the pressure coming. You audible out. The execution, flawless.
2: Yep.
0: And Nguma with the PAT swings the right leg through. It is up, and it is good. Wyoming took the opening kickoff of the third quarter. They scored a touchdown. It was 14-13. Rams went three and out. It looked like Wyoming had all the momentum, but an Umar Diamande interception for the Rams. And just like that, back-to-back touchdowns for CSU, and they have opened up their largest lead of the game. 11:22 to go. We're in the fourth. 28-13 Rams on the Colorado State Sports Network from Learfield.

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1: 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Rams getting a big touchdown, 28-13 for Wyoming.
2: 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Back in the booth, Brian Roth, Marty Lenz, Kevin McGlew, trio up here in the booth to open up the season. Marty Cesario is down in the field. Dylan Barishon is our on-site engineer. And the Wizard Randy Stahl is our statistician. And Lucas Williams, our spotter here. We got a full house. We've had Teresa Gould, the Pac-12 commissioner, stop by here today. And we spoke to Amy Parsons, president of Colorado State University. I mean, what an answer, gentlemen, from Colorado State after that interception by Umar Diamande. And it really felt like all the momentum was with Wyoming. Cowboys went right down the field to open up that third quarter. Of course, they got the points at the end of the second quarter. All of a sudden, it's a one-point game. Wyoming with the football. Rams were stymied on offense, but that interception kind of flipped it. And the last two drives, Marty, for CSU, 14 plays, 135 yards, and found pay dirt full time.
1: In many ways, you're seeing what a first game looks like. You see some great things. You see some things not so great. And then you see, as we have been talking about, adjustments here and there, tweaks here and there that make big, big differences. So we're seeing in live time the evolution of a football team, playing against somebody else besides themselves. And so you're learning what they can and can't do and how they can improve upon the things they can do and even improve upon the things they haven't been able to do.
2: And look, this is a Wyoming team, Kevin, that has run the football pretty effectively, but now down by 15, still plenty of time. It doesn't mean you have to abandon the run game. I mean, 11:22 to go, you don't, but it definitely changes the mindset of the Wyoming Cowboys.
3: Well, here on the wrong side of a 3-0 turnover differential right now.
2: Here's the kickoff. This is going to sail out of the back of the end zone. And Wyoming will tee it up first down and 10 from their own 25-yard line. Yeah, three interceptions here today for Colorado State. And went three and out on their first interception that they got in the first quarter. But the last two INTs led directly to touchdown drives.
3: And this defense also forced that fumble in the second quarter late. They put it on.
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3: Boy, you got a touchdown. Excuse me, you got a quarterback throwing four touchdowns, already thrown for 207. You got a defense that's created three turnovers.
2: Tyler Hughes from the shotgun, first down and 10, has Harris next to him, sends a man in motion. Takes the snap, hands off to Harris, straight up the middle. Was able to bounce off one tackler at the 27, and that takes it out to the 31-yard line. Trayshawn Moore finally makes a stop. There are penalty markers down right at that line of scrimmage.
5: Illegal shift on the offense. Number 19, number 2. 5-yard penalty from the previous spot. Still first down.
2: Those are two of their wide receivers, Charlie Kunit and Eric Richardson. So that nullifies the 6-7-yard run on first down. Instead of second down at 4, it's first down at 15. Clock is turning here at Canvas Stadium. We're in the fourth quarter, 28-13, CSU leading Wyoming. The Rams have owned the last 14 points of the game. Hughes working out the shotgun, first and 15, drop back pass, steps up in the pocket, wants to run, has some room across the 20 to 25, and gets to the 26-yard line. Again, he's a very capable runner. Ran for 11 touchdowns and 670 yards last year at William & Mary. Trayshawn Moore with the stop for Colorado State.
1: The only positive I can take about the fact that he's able to run like that is the back four. The defensive backs are shutting them down. He has no options to throw to, so he's hurting them with their feet. But at least the concern that we had with the backside of the defensive CSU looks like they're starting to get a little more confidence and a little better at coverage.
2: Second down and 9 for the Cowboys at their own 26-yard line, moving right to left. Hughes going to reset Tote Harris to his right side. Two receivers to the right. None to the left. In fact, one to the left. They'll hand off to Harris.

0: bounce right up the middle and ran into Jasheen Moore, Mitchell rather. Carries him to the 30-yard line, pick up a four. It'll bring up third down and five. Wyoming today is 0-for-7 on third downs, guys. 0-for-7.
1: You might be at four down territory. 0-for-1 so far today on fourth down as well.
0: We are under 10 minutes to go in regulation from Fort Collins. Rams up by 15. Cowboys facing a third and five from their own 30. Canvas bouncing now. Hughes working out of the shotgun. Colorado State looks like they're going to bring pressure. Here they come. They'll run the option. Hughes, oh, got tripped up as he got the 30. It was Mitchell to get him by the shoestrings. Boy, he breaks that. And they have an opportunity and a big-time play. But the Colorado State defense comes up big. Jasheen Mitchell, Colorado kid, making his mark in this Border War game.
2: Kevin, I'm kind of with you. I kind of thought this would be four down territory for Wyoming. I'm a little surprised they're punting. It'd be one thing if you're down one score, but you're down a score and then two scores and then a two-point conversion. So it's kind of...
0: Yeah, the punting unit has come out. Bart Edmonston, the senior punter, takes the snap from his own 20 and boots it away. Jackson Harper awaiting, backpedaling. He'll make the grab at the 9-yard line, starts to the right, tried to cut a field and got taken off his feet. Boy, it's a great special teams tackle. The Wyoming Cowboy, I believe that is Desmond Hearns.
1: Oh, might be one of the more overshadowed players today. I mean, Jackson Harper has been exciting to watch, and he's been sort of that X-factor type of player here today for Colorado State.
0: Well, 8:45 to go now, gentlemen, and CSU could pick up a couple of first downs here and really take some time off the clock. You're going to put Wyoming in a tough spot. We have a timeout. 28-13, Rams over the Cowboys, 8:45 to go. We're in the fourth, and we're back after this on the Colorado State Sports Network from Learfield.
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5: 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Rams have the football. Brian Roth.
0: By fortune unanswered now for Colorado State. It's funny how momentum can change in a football game. Rams look like they were going to get late points in that second quarter going into halftime. I thought maybe they would be up 17-3 at halftime. They miss a field goal. Wyoming steals a field goal. All of a sudden, it's 14-6, and it just had a different feel. And then Wyoming goes down the field, scores on their opening drive with really little resistance from the CSU defense on that drive. And you're thinking, uh-oh, it's 14-13. Rams go three and out. And it just felt like Wyoming was starting to take a stranglehold on this contest. But, boy, what an answer from Jim Morris' squad with a turnover. And then, boy, the touchdown passes from Haas Haney, one to R.J. Vick on the bomb, and the other, it was a Jackson Harper out of third and 14.
1: You know, one thing that's also jumped out at me, on both sides of the football, this just looks like a faster team. Much better team speed than we have maybe seen here as of late at Colorado State.
0: You have that dual threat at the quarterback position as well. Rams with 8:45 to go. You're going to get the football here, and, boy, you really have a chance to put Wyoming in a bad spot. Colorado State going to come out in the field. They'll have the football at their own 12-yard line. Ball spotted the near hash. Rams will be moving left to right, north to south here from sunny Lubbock Field. Boy, it's so hot. Just sweltering here today and into that first quarter. But, boy, we've had a lot of cloud cover. And then now, obviously, the shadows from the stadium and the press box on the west side of Canvas Stadium have put everybody, just about everybody, into shade as we approach and we have passed 7 o'clock. Run to the left side. Big collision there. Mel Brown lowered his pads across the 15. It takes it up to the 18-yard line. And, in fact, that was Cedric Ross, the freshman. No, check that. It was Oliver Lumberg, my bad. Transfer from UConn. Lumberg hasn't even played a lot here today. That was his first carry. So gain of 6, and it's 2nd down and 4. The Rams have run the football better in the second half as well, gentlemen.
1: Just trying to chew up that clock here. Part of the process of moving downfield.
0: 2nd and 4 from the 18-yard line. Rolling to the right is Haney's under heavy duress. Still looking. Throws on the run. Sliding catch, but it's out of bounds at the 30-yard line. Boy, a pretty good execution to keep that play alive. It fired it. And it was incomplete, out of bounds. Brings up 3rd down. Clock stops. 8 minutes on the nose to go in the fourth quarter of play. And the Rams up 28-13.
2: When you're a professional quarterback, you know the right time to throw it away. And when you're throwing it away, where to throw it away. Low and outside. You figure if it's not going to get caught by some miracle, by a tremendous catch, you know it, you can live to play for another day.
0: 3rd and 4 for CSU. Football at their own 18-yard line. Haas Haney will keep it himself, running to the left side, bottled up, nowhere to go. And then Haas, instead of going to that sideline, just held up and said, no, you got me, but it's going to be inbounds. And the clock continues to run. He's short. It'll bring up 4th down, and the Rams will punt it away, but they'll take their sweet time to do it. Clock turns, 7:40 to go in regulation.
1: A couple things to consider. Wyoming has already burned a timeout, coming off of an injury timeout. And then you look at the fact they didn't go for two to try to make it a 14-14 game. So they still are in need of a two-point conversion to try to complete a comeback here with that time ticking on down.
0: Where the Rams are just letting this clock bleed. Still 9 on the play clock. And now they're ready to snap the football here, 7:15 on the game clock. Sutcliffe standing at his own 5-yard line, but we'd love to see him unleash one. Good snap, boots it away. That's a pretty decent punt, but it's returnable. Kunin has it his own 40-yard line, made one man miss and another, and then gets knocked off his pins as he got to the 45. There are penalty markers back from where Sutcliffe kicked it away. Did he get run into? And if he did, this will be a first down for CSU. Remember, it was only 4th and 3. Oh, he did.
2: Now we're starting to see mental mistakes from Wyoming. They weren't doing this before, but they're making, whether it's shifting.
6: Personal foul, roughing the kicker on the defense. 15-yard penalty, automatic first down.
2: You got to know where you are in space. You always got to know that. You don't run by. You run by the kicker. You don't run towards him. You've always got to know that.
0: Well, that is just a big-time mistake by the Wyoming Cowboys.
6: That foul was on number 23.
0: And so that was on Jones Thomas, the Fort Collins native.
1: Well, we talked about it, you know, pregame. We talked about the first quarter. A lot of unknowns for both teams. Well, what makes the difference? Well, things you can control. Starting out on time. Going out and taking care of the football. Limiting the needless penalties. Turnovers, penalties. They've been killers for Wyoming here today.
0: So the drive is alive for the Colorado State Rams with 7:01 to go in the fourth period of play. CSU up on Wyoming 28-13, and the Rams will have it after the 15-yard personal foul penalty at the 34. Quick throw to the near side, caught at the 45, or check that 35, and upended there at that point. And not sure who's wearing number 12 out there offensively for CSU. There's only 112 on the roster. It's Jace Bella. He's a safety. And I guess welcome to college football 2026. I mean, there's very few times you'll find a guy that's not on the roster.
2: One of the new 70.
0: That's right. One of the new guys. All right, it was a pickup of 3. 2nd down at 7 o'clock run, 6:26 to go in regulation. Rams using all of the play clock. Georgia Tech made that mistake on Thursday night, didn't they? Hand off. There's Mel Brown. Has a little bit of a crease. 40, 45, and he gets swung down out to the 47. It's enough for the first down. Jones Thomas on the stop. It's a pickup up 10 yards. But you go back to the Georgia Tech-Colorado game, and Georgia Tech continuously snapped the football with under 5 minutes to go with 10, 12, 14 seconds on the play clock. And it directly led to Colorado getting an opportunity. Colorado State's not going to make that mistake here. 5:49 to go. We're in the fourth. The Rams really milking this thing up by 15. Why wouldn't you?
1: Marty talked about earlier, attention to detail in this game has been exemplary, in my opinion, from Colorado State.
0: Play clock's at four. Haney now going to call for it out of the pistol. Turns. He's going to run. Watch out, Haney. Got to the 45. Little juke move at the 40, and then he gets just tripped up at the 36-yard line by Jones Thomas. It's another first down for CSU, and I think the fans here in attendance can start to sense this thing. Colorado State up by 15, taking control. That's 18 more for Haas Haney.
2: Details you talk about, Kevin? Haas knew he was going to the sideline. He says, no, I'm going to turn it in, get down, let that clock run. Being presence of mind to know the situation, the time, and where you are on the field. Wildcat.
0: 4:47 to go. First down and 10. They'll hand off to Lundberg over the left side. It ran into the big linebacker, Ethan Stolstotz, right at the line of scrimmage. No gain on the play. Jaden Williams was right there as well for the Cowboys. Rams fully content with that. 4:32 to go. Cowboys do have two timeouts. 28-13 Rams.
1: I guess part of, I would imagine a lot of fans thinking right now is maybe you do finally get to see Kayson Ferrar come into this game here at some point here. Haney has proved just about everything that anyone was curious about heading into this game through his efforts here tonight.
0: Colorado State now with their eighth play of the drive, kept alive by a personal foul, roughing the kicker on the punt, kept the drive alive. Haney to throw now, going to take a shot down the middle of the field. It's incomplete. Was looking for Juice Vereen. And interesting, as Bryce Tracy, new offensive coordinator, tried to dial up a pass there with 3:54 to go. Incomplete. Going to bring up third and 10.
2: That's probably the first pass I've seen Haas Haney throw that he probably shouldn't have thrown today. That was probably a little too much cover. Now, I had a lot of heat on it, but that's the only time I've seen him make a decision where I'm like, yeah, it's not probably the best decision.
0: So with 3:54 to go, the Rams are facing a third and 10 at the Wyoming 35-yard line, moving left to right. Ball spotted at the far hash. Robinson is in there as the running back. He'll take it, running over right side, has it to the 30, dives forward to the 26. He's going to be just short of the first down. Cade Brook making the stop. Defensive end out of Cherokee Trail High School in Aurora. He went down earlier in the game. Good to see him back up and competing. Fourth and two here. Colorado State's going to continue to work the clock, and I'm guessing they're going to go for it and try to keep the ball on the ground here.
1: Now, those Ram players on the field right now imploring the coaching staff, leave us out here. Let us pick this up. You pick up this first down, you may have sunk their battleship.
0: All right, the Rams will go for it on fourth and two at the 27-yard line. Clock runs, 3:10 to go in the game. Rams by 15. Haney turns, hands off Robinson. He has it. First down, Colorado State. Gain of four. Thomas on the tackle. Move the sticks. And the fight slowly leaving the bodies of the Wyoming Cowboys.
2: You know how you instill confidence in an offensive line that there are some questions in? You continue to believe in them and have your running backs run behind them. Allow them to create holes. Allow them to get pushed. Allow them to get momentum. O-line's done some nice jobs these last few drives.
0: .230 to go in the game. 28-13 Rams. Boy, this is a drive now near 6 minutes. Haney turns. He'll play fake. He'll run it. Haney off left side across the 20 to the 15, and he's brought down at the 13. Jet Vincent, the former Colorado State Ram, making the stop, but a gain of eight. That's going to run us into the two-minute timeout here. What a drive from CSU. And they are putting Wyoming to sleep on this Labor Day weekend.
6: That is the two-minute timeout. Timeout on the field.
0: So 2 minutes to go. We have a timeout. Colorado State putting the stranglehold on the Cowboys. 28-13, Rams with the advantage. Back to Canvas Stadium in Fort Collins after this on the Colorado State Sports Network from Learfield.
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5: 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Brian, look across from you, what do you see?
0: I see the students. They are still there.
5: Still there, and still full, is it not? Giving them something to stay and be excited about.
0: Well, we've talked about how important we thought this game was, and I brought up the 2017 stadium opener against Oregon State, where it was going to be a packed house. You knew you had a worthy opponent at Oregon State, just like you had a worthy opponent today in Wyoming, but you just felt the enormity of that game because you wanted to win in the first game ever in the stadium, and the Rams got a 58-31 win or whatever it was over the Oregon State Beavers. But you just felt here today with the start of the Pac-12, first season of the Pac-12, beginning of the Jim Mora era, you get your Wyoming rival that comes in here that has really owned you 8 of the last 10 years, and you just felt like you had to have this one. You had to have it.
1: And you look also on that other side, you see the Bronze Boot at about the 10-yard line. I'm sure that a lot of those Ram players on that sideline are starting to look that direction as well. And how about this stat? Credit to our statistician, the Macho Man Randy Stahl, digging this one up. Last Rams quarterback to throw 4 touchdowns in his debut, Colin Hill, back on September 17th of 2016.
5: Wow. That's a lifetime ago.
0: 22 of 32, 210 yards and 4 touchdowns. Here we go. Second and 1 for the Rams. They're at the 13-yard line of Wyoming, up by 15. They'll hand Robinson, right side, cut up at the 10, spins out of a tackle at the 8 and takes it to the 6. Ethan Stolstas, linebacker, again on the stop. But this is CSU, and how fun and great is it to see just impose their will against an opponent. 5th first down on the drive.
5: Got to tell you, I love the balanced running now of Brown and Robinson. I really like how there's a little difference in shiftiness and style. It's a joy to see. It's nice to know that you've got some depth there at running back, because you're going to need it in this long season.
0: Clock runs. Wyoming is throwing up the white flag. 1:27 to go, 28-13. And it's first and goal from the 6. And to Lundberg, straight up the middle, and runs into a mass of humanity at the 5. And Wyoming going to call a timeout here? Yeah, they're finally going to use a timeout here. They have
6: timeout.
0: 2 left.
6: Wyoming, 30 seconds in late.
1: Interesting spot to take that in a game that's right now a 15-point game. You give up any form of points here. All of a sudden, it's a 3-score game. And, well, little head scratcher there from their head coach, Jay Sauvel.
0: So, timeout is called. Each team will go to their respective sidelines. Colorado State last year, they relieved Jay Norvell of his duties on October 19th. The Rams went to Laramie on October 25th. And Wyoming skunked the Rams 28-0. And they kept the boot, or I should say they grabbed the boot back, and it was not fun to watch. This year the Rams are going to repay the Cowboys, and the boot is going to be back in Fort Collins. Right, what a debut for Jim Moran. Battled through adversity in this game, too. This thing wasn't easy. Now, they're putting the Cowboys to sleep here down the stretch, but this thing was not easy. But CSU asserting their dominance in the final 20 minutes of this contest. Second down, goal to go at the 5-yard line for Wyoming. Cowboys do have a timeout left, but not going to do them any good. 28-13 Rams. Toss sweep to Robinson, running towards the sideline. Lowers the pads at the 5 and pushed out of bounds at about the 3. They're going to stop the clock here because he's out of bounds, so Wyoming does not need to use a timeout. Again, really all elementary at this point. So to bring up third down, goal to go for CSU. This will be the 15th play of the drive for Colorado State. They have gone 84 yards, and they have used nearly 8 minutes. Great, if you can cap this thing off with a touchdown, how sweet would that be? Why not? How about the cherry on top here? Third and goal from the 4-yard line. Haney from the shotgun rolls the pocket to the right. He's looking, throws in the end zone. Cut! Touchdown! R.J. Vick, his third of the day. And there is the cherry on top. It's 34-13 all Colorado State.
2: Well, it's too early to say Michael Gallup, Rashard Higgins, and R.J. Vick in the same sentence, but Vick in his debut has at least shown himself to say, hey, how about possibly some consideration?
0: All right, so Colin Hill threw 4 touchdowns in his debut. Who threw 5 touchdowns in his debut? And this is why you have Randy Macho Man Stahl. What is it?
1: Todd Simpson-Tail. 5 touchdowns.
0: I'll tell you what. PAT's good, 35-13. This one feels so much better because the Centeno one came in a loss.
1: Well, and again, this was not in a debut for Centeno.
0: Gotcha. Last time they threw 5 touchdowns.
1: Brian, I don't believe that there is a statistic for CSU, at least in the media guide, that talks about 5 touchdowns in a debut performance.
0: What a performance by Haas Haney. Fifth touchdown pass of the game. What a performance from R.J. Vick, the Wake Forest transfer. And 6 grabs, 75 yards, 3 touchdowns. And it's 35-13. Just a demolition of the Cowboys here in the last 20 minutes of the game.
2: Can we nickname him the Vapor Rub?
0: And we have all week to come up with a new nickname. Right, the student section, they have stayed. And you start looking at the exits. There's a lot of brown and gold with hung heads heading for the gates as they begin that lonely, lonely drive up to the border. Well, it's a beautiful sight.
2: As names go, Haas Haney's definitely the Haas today.
0: Yep. Of course, the one that fits for Haas is Boss, and I'm sure we'll break that out at some point. Here's the kickoff. Wyoming's going to return it. From the hash marks up the near side to the 10, 15, 20, and then undercut and gets flipped up in the air as a return man, B.J. Inman.
1: Well, for those students that are over there, Brian, you hope that there are a lot of seniors.
8: Come out on the field, maybe some Andrew Blair. Officials timeout.
1: Maybe some students who are in their fifth year here, or in my case or Brian's case, going into your seventh or eighth year of college.
2: I thought they called them doctors.
1: you hope that they're here and they can really enjoy this one. It's such a special thing, especially to be able to win the border war and take possession of the Bronze Boot here in Ford College, especially.
2: You make a point, though, and you know, about the fans, but also I think about the young men that have been on some of these CSU teams that have not been the best, and they've been a part of it. It's probably been hard because they're upset. They know that the fan base is upset, and they hear it all the time. So I feel happy for them to say, wow, it's nice to feel good. It's nice to have this and get a trophy and be a part of something that, at least for one day, you know, winning is successful and hopefully can build upon that.
0: Now, unfortunately, there was an injured Ram on the kickoff there. Slow to get up, and now he is up. That's Jaceem Mitchell. He's made a couple of great special teams plays, and then Mitchell has been a stalwart on the defense for Colorado State with 11 tackles here today, and just seems up and he's walking off under his own power, and that is good news because he's a kid that Colorado State is going to count on. All right, here we go. A minute to go in the game. Rams in complete control They have scored 21 straight. They lead Wyoming 35-13. Cowboys will come out. Three turnovers today for that Wyoming offense, all of them interceptions. Generally a big part of this game, but Colorado State has been dominant over the last 20 minutes of this contest. The last Ram to throw for five touchdowns against Wyoming was Garrett Grayson. To throw, Hughes steps up in the pocket and down he goes. And the ball came out. Yes, it did. It came out at the 15 and CSU has it. Colorado State comes up with the football. It's Robbie Harrison.
2: Don't hurt yourself, Robbie. We need you for the next game.
0: The fourth turnover of the contest. And with 54 seconds to go, the Rams will come out. They'll go into victory formation. And they'll kneel a couple of times, and then the sprint will be on across the field to snag that bronze boot. That's going to live in Fort Collins at least for another year. Wyoming is not on the schedule next year. They are not. Now, that doesn't mean that they can't be come onto the schedule. But CSU has four non-conference games next year. So does Wyoming. And there'd have to be some shuffling around for this rivalry to continue. Victory formation now for Jim Morris. Rams out there at the 15-yard line. Haney takes a snap. He will kneel on it. And the student section of the Ram fans here can feel it. It's getting close now. 44 seconds to go. And Ram fans on the Ram players on the field. Egging the fans on. One more snap will do it. Haney under center. Takes the snap. He'll kneel on it. And the Colorado State Rams sprint to the north. East corner of Canvas Stadium to grab the bronze boot. The Colorado State Rams left the Wyoming Cowboys behind in the Mountain West Conference this past summer, and here tonight they leave the Wyoming Cowboys behind them at Canvas Stadium. The final score 35-13, and the bronze boot is back in Fort Collins, where it rightfully belongs.
1: Students storming the field, want to be a part of this celebration. Marty, I'll tell you what, I think theme coming in as we talked to the pregame, got ourselves set, got into that first quarter, was just unknowns. So many unknowns. For us, Wyoming, you just didn't know how it was going to play out. I don't think if you could have imagined this scenario, you could have dreamed it up any better for Jim Mora's debut and the talent that he has brought in and those players who have returned for this season.
2: Well, somebody who played in this rivalry, I could have dreamed up shutting him out and putting 70 on him, I have to admit. But I'll take it. And you're right. The importance of this game, the newness of everything, but an old foe and how important it was. And you know what? They took it seriously. This staff took it seriously. The players took it seriously. And you can tell it meant something to them. And that's what's important. And when fans see it mean something to them, they will rally behind you just like they are right now.
0: The bronze boot has come home to Fort Collins as the students continue to storm onto the field. And there's just a mass of humanity on the north side of the field down by the new Belgium porch. Colorado State players holding up the boot down there.
2: I think that's just the porch. That's no.
0: What a win for CSU. This thing was hairy in the third quarter. 14-13 Rams. All the momentum on the side of the Wyoming Cowboys. And then Colorado State flipped the switch. It was the Umar Diamande interception followed by the 57-yard bomb from Haney to Vick that just completely flipped this game.
2: In all seriousness, since Kevin kind of referenced this, but I will say this. This is a perfect game for the CSU coaching staff, and here's why. They won. They saw good things, but there's a lot on film that they're going to see, that they're going to want to correct. This is like the best of both worlds. They can feel good about it, but then they can go to film and say, oh, yeah, we should feel good about the win. Look at all the stuff we need to correct. And that old cliche, the biggest improvement with any football program usually is between the first and second game. They look good today, but they got a lot they got to work on moving through the season. And I think that's one thing they'll be excited about is where they can look at the film and improve upon.
1: Yeah, I mean, I'd be willing to guarantee you when we get a chance to talk to Jim Mora, he's going to say, hey, I've got a laundry list of things I want to clean up from a 35-13 win in your season opener against arguably your biggest rival, certainly your longest rival. And this was everything Ram fans were hoping for, and I'm sure he's going to tell you we could be a lot better.
0: Well, Randy Stahl coming up with the numbers we need. Last time that the Colorado State quarterback debuted with five touchdown passes, it was K.J. Carter-Samuels against Hawaii in 2018. If you remember that season, Mike Bobo gets the neuropathy in his foot, spends half of fall camp in the hospital, and Hawaii comes in here in 0 week, and they beat CSU. Those five touchdowns were all in a come-from-behind effort that fell way short. This one feels much, much better. To do it for Haas Haney here today, to go 23 of 33, 214 yards and five touchdowns, no interceptions, also ran for 40 yards, and to do it in this environment against your rival, man, tip of the cap.
2: Absolutely. And to show some good decision-making by some throws that he knew, I'm going to throw away, I'm going to get out, I'm going to know. He made good decisions, and that's important as a QB. You've got to make those decisions. So, and it showed he made very, even when the plays didn't go anywhere, he still made smart decisions.
0: Boy, just a glorious sight here at Campus Stadium. All the students on the field, they're jumping up and down with the boot down there at about the 20-yard line. I'm guessing it's the 20. You can't see yard lines down there. And just a glorious situation. A joyous occasion tonight in Fort Collins, Colorado, as Colorado State, they put the boot down and they grab it away from the Wyoming Cowboys. Again, the final score, 35-13 in the Jim Mora era at Colorado State is off to a fast start. All right, don't go anywhere. We have a full complement of post-game coverage. Marty Cesario is making his way into the Colorado State Ram locker room. There's nobody in there right now, but at some point there's going to be people in the Ram locker room, and Marty will be there to get all the interviews for you. We'll talk to head coach Jim Mora. We'll listen back to all the highlights as well, so stay tuned for that. Driving home in your car, or if you're going to be on social media on X, we're going to stream the postgame live on X here in just a matter of minutes. Again, the final score from Fort Collins and Campus Stadium, Colorado State 35 and the Wyoming Cowboys 13. The Bronze Boot is back in Northern Colorado. And we're back after this timeout. Stay with us on the Colorado State Sports Network from Learfield.
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0: 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Comatose with one more bark down there as the students and the fans continue to mill around the field here at Canvas Stadium. Boy, what a win for Jim Mora And the Colorado State Rams, 35-13, the final score. We welcome you into the postgame show, Brian Roth. And we have Marty Lenz, Kevin McGlue in the booth with us. And down in the locker room is Marty Cesario. We're going to hear from Jim Moore. We're going to hear from Colorado State players and much more final stats. And also hear some of the final highlights. But, gentlemen, early on in this game, Colorado State looked good. Opening drive, touchdown drive, 7-0. They're up 14-3 late stages of the first half and battled through adversity there in that third quarter. But, man, when they were able to wrestle that momentum, Marty, away from Wyoming. From my vantage point, Wyoming had a pretty good grasp on that momentum, but the Rams were able to wrestle away. Boy, when they did not give it back.
2: They didn't, and I will give credit to Wyoming this. It's a rivalry, so they came out in the second half. They were ready to go. They had the momentum, and they were taking full advantage of it. But credit to CSU figuring out whatever they had to figure out and started finally imposing a little more of their will. That's a resilience, too. Look, in a rivalry game like this, it's tough. It's a slugfest. It's you don't expect to have, you know, run away with things. You maybe have streaks and things, but you know there's always going to be a rebound, and like a rubber band, it's going to come back and contract, and that's what happened. And then when CSU finally got it going, they finally grasped control and finally started imposing more of their will. And that's what I was hoping to see, and I was just thankful to see it today from the Rams.
1: You know, you also want it to be the springboard that you think it will be, that you hope it will be. I guess I go back and I look at when Jim McElwain came in and helped that team defeat CU down at Denver, and the springboard that became for Colorado State and for the program as a whole during his tenure. And now all of a sudden you've got 80 new faces here playing for Colorado State this year, and you've got yourself a part of watching everyone storm the field, everybody want to touch the bronze boot, and you've got that back in Fort Collins. You've got it in your trophy case, and now it's okay. Let's go on to Southern Utah. Let's see what we can get done this season, because again, you're not chasing. Right now, you are probably going to be tied or alone as the top team in the country in turnover differential after the end of this week. I mean, you are going to have a quarterback who's played one game and he's thrown for 5 touchdowns. You have dynamic wide receivers. You have a backfield that's, it's not a one-headed beast. It's at least a two-headed beast.
2: Yeah.
1: Your defense was so good tonight that they held Wyoming 0-for-8 on third down and 0-for-1 on fourth down. I don't know what else you could walk away from Campus Stadium and say, I wish I would have seen a little bit more of this.
0: And look, it was not perfect. We know that. And obviously a couple of penalties, 2-3 penalties in that first half. And Jim Moore telling Marty Cesario coming back on the field after halftime, it's like, look, penalties are a big issue for us, and we've got to be able to run the football. And, gentlemen, they cleaned up the penalties in the second half, and then you look at the running of the football, 154 rushing yards in the contest for Colorado State. But let's break that down, the first half and the second half. Colorado State ran for nearly 100 yards in the second half, and they did it in the final 20 minutes. And the touchdown drive at the end for Colorado State to make it 35-13 was what, a 15-play drive, and they took over 8 minutes off the clock in a time when Wyoming was desperate to get the football back. That, to me, might have been the most impressive thing of this win for CSU.
2: When we talked about the three things I mentioned control, I mentioned clean, and I mentioned chaos. The control was exactly that. You control the ball. You control the line of scrimmage. You control the clock. It took a while, as we were talking about throughout the game. They got the chunk plays, but it took a while for them to have that momentum. But when they needed it, like you said, that last part, they found a way to do that. That's the evolution of the game.
0: Yep, no question about that. And it's a CSU team. Look, we knew Hosseini was going to be a dynamic quarterback, and it was a quarterback battle. There's no question. And Kaysan Ferrar is a talented quarterback as well. But you just kind of got the sense that Hosseini was going to be that guy. And look, I mean, that is just an incredible debut for Hosseini. It showed you a little bit of his wheels. But, guys, I like the fact the way he stood in the pocket under some pressure. You know, I like the fact that he was able to throw on the runs and those sprint outs on third and shorts where you've got to put it on the money, and he was able to do that. It wasn't just some of the splash plays. I thought Hosseini was really good in a lot of different facets of this football game.
1: And again, we mentioned it just almost jokingly earlier, and you look back and you think about sort of the iterations of Colorado State football in the last 25 years. you think of a quarterback who comes in and he says, you know what, I can throw the football, I can run the football, but I'm not going to run the football unless I need to run the football. And when I do run the football, I'm not backing away from contact. And the guy that I always think of is Bradley Van Pelt. And Haas Haney, to me, has some attributes that remind me an awful lot of Bradley Van Pelt.
2: Well, I'm going to take it one step further, because one of the names that we were mentioned when we're talking about stats and who had passes, I think about Garrett Grayson a lot. Garrett Grayson was not a running quarterback, but he could run effectively. But that dude could pass. He was probably a better passer than Van Pelt. Van Pelt a better runner. I think Haas Haney has the best of both. He can run. You know he's got the athletic ability. And he's got a heck of a gun. And as I said, we always talk about data and analytics. He just passes the eyeball test. He passed a pretty big eyeball test for me today.
0: Last quarterback for Colorado State to throw for 5 touchdowns against the Wyoming Cowboys. You just mentioned him, Garrett Grayson. Threw it for 5 touchdowns back in 2014. Of course, that was the third year under Jim McElwain. Colorado State won 10 games that year and found themselves into the top 25 late in the season. And Garrett Grayson, I mean, how good was he? And then end up being a third-round draft pick of the New Orleans Saints. That's pretty dang good company to be thrown into here for Haas Haney. R.J. Vick was terrific. But look, guys, it goes across the board. And remiss not to talk about that defense. Umar Diamande had 11 tackles here today, 11 for Jaceem Mitchell. Trayshawn Moore from the safety spot at 9. He had a tackle and a half for a loss, tackle and a half of a loss for Ant Turner, the Wisconsin transfer, and then a couple of the interceptions. Umar Diamande with that interception on the tip ball when it was 14-13. Colorado State didn't have any momentum. I mean, to me, that was the defensive play of the game for CSU. 2 plays later after that turnover, 57-yard bomb to R.J. Vick. Rams get a sense of equanimity after that point, 21-13. And then, boy, to go 21 and unanswered after that point was a lot of fun to watch. And Colorado State says bye-bye to the Wyoming Cowboys. And we'll see you maybe next year, but could be a couple of years. And we're going to go do our thing in the Pac-12 and yeah, we'll see you then.
1: Well, you know what? Another thing I think that you have to throw out there that, you know, Marty talked about passing the eyeball test. This, to me, was part of it. And this, to me, was something that is Jim Mora and what he brings. And I believe it was on the 24-yard reception by Harper on the touchdown. It was Haas Haney audibling out after pressure was signaled coming towards him, audibles out. And not only was it a great move, it was a great decision. It was a confident decision, and then the execution off of that, the blocking that opened up that touchdown run, to me is something that is details-oriented. That means a team that is focused, that is bought in, and a team that I think you can genuinely get excited about.
2: Yeah, we talked a lot about the defense, and there were some fits and starts with the defense. We talked about how we thought the front seven was going to be tough. We were a little suspect about the back four. Back four got better as the game went on. And in many ways, look, Hughes made some big chunk runs for Wyoming, but that's because everybody was covered downfield. So that's one of the liabilities, too. You learn how do you tighten that up, saying, oh, our guys can cover now, but now we have to have the mid-space and have those guys cover. I saw some nice evolution with that, too. And you mentioned Coach Moore. I've said this. Coach Moore, just play on coaching, is worth 2 wins. He's worth 2 wins. It's going to be very rare if he ever gets out coached. You just saw it. Detail, timing, when to call the timeouts.
0: Talking to the Wyoming folks this week, they were concerned about the coaching matchup, and Jay Sovell is on a bit of a hot seat in his third season now there in Laramie. He's just 7-18 now and 2-plus seasons. And Jim Mora and that coaching staff looked pretty good as that second half went along. Again, a joyous occasion here tonight in Fort Collins. The Rams get the bronze boot back, and they win it 35-13 over the Wyoming Cowboys. More to come here on the Markley Motors postgame show. Still going to get you in the Ram block room and take a listen back to some of the highlights. Back after this, the Colorado State Sports Network from Learfield.
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1: Score 35-13. We welcome you back to the Barkley Motors post-game show. Colorado State gets the bronze boot. It is back in Fort Collins, and I'm guessing the bronze boot's going to make its way down to Old Town tonight. Would it find its way to Lucky Joe's tonight?
2: Old Town Pump, baby.
1: Town Pump is a great place for the bronze boot. Maybe it might make its way down to Lucky Joe's, Old Town. We'll see. Go get down to Old Town. Maybe it will. All right. Hey, as we await for some post-game comments from Victoria's head coach Jim Mora and the players, let's take a look at the final game stats. 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Colorado State total offense, 396 total yards of offense here in this contest. A lot of it came in the final 22 minutes of the contest. 242 passing yards for the Rams. They end up running for 154 yards in the game. And you think about that, CSU there in that first half, they only had something like, I think it was like a 54 rushing yards. 37 came on one play, one run by Mel Brown. Second half, they run for 98 yards and a much better rushing attack in the second half for the Rams. For the Wyoming Cowboys, 130 on the ground, 143 through the air. Third down conversions was massive today. Colorado State, 7 of 15 on third down, 2 for 2 on fourth downs. Meanwhile, for Wyoming, they go 0 for 8 on third down, 0 for 1 on fourth down. Time of possession, Wyoming 30-41, Colorado State 29-19, where the Rams really dominated time of possession in the final 20 minutes of the contest. Some of the other numbers, first downs 18-17 for CSU, penalties 4 for 36 for Colorado State, 6 for 47 for the Wyoming Cowboys. Let's get some of the individual numbers. What a debut for Haas Haney, the sophomore from Aledo, Texas, won the starting job in fall camp. 22 of 33 for Haas, 214 yards and 5 touchdowns, no interceptions. Receiving the football was R.J. Vick, the Wake Forest transfer. What a debut for him. 6 catches, 75 yards, 3 touchdowns, including a 57-yard bomb that got the momentum back here in the contest. Other receivers for Colorado State, Terrence Smith Jr. ended up with 4 catches for 29 yards. Tommy Maher, 3 for 43. And then Jackson Harper had 3 for 38, including 2 on the first drive. And then a 24-yard touchdown connection with Haas Haney. And really just a quick flip out to the left side with Wyoming bringing the house. And all of that, 24 yards, was all on the feet of Jackson Harper, the UConn transfer. Running the football, Mel Brown, 8 for 57. Again, 37 of the 57 coming on one rush. And Darrell Robinson, 12 carries, 52 yards, averaging 4.3 yards per carry. He started to get his wheels going in that second half. And then Haas Haney for the quarterback spot, 7 carries, 39 yards. For Wyoming, Tyler Hughes in his debut, 12 of 19, 130 passing yards, no touchdowns. And, of course, the 3 interceptions and 1 fumble loss. His favorite target was the big tight end, Jake Wilson. He had 2 catches for 51 yards. Meanwhile, running the football, Samuel Tote Harris had 16 carries, 63 yards. Hughes, the quarterback, 11 for 52 yards. Let's flip over to the defensive side of the football. Rams were led by Umar Diamande, the linebacker transfer from UConn. He had 116 stops last year, has 11 here this year, had that INT as well. Jaceem Mitchell, the 6th-year senior Colorado kid, he had 11 stops in the game. Trayshawn Moore, the safety, had 9. Ant Turner, the linebacker, with 7. Elijah McCantos, the safety, with 6. Kenyon Agers with 6 to go along with a tackle for a loss. C.J. Blocker had a pick here in the contest, as did Jalen King, a linebacker. And then again, we mentioned Umar Diamande also with an INT. Those are a look at the post-game stats that are presented by Alpine Gardens. We'll take another timeout. Colorado State 35, Wyoming 13, and sure. We'll be back. Well, let's see. Yeah, yes. Okay, we're going to take a time. Nope. Hey, do we have Jim Mora? Okay, are we going to get Jim Mora? Yes. Hello, Marty. Yeah, put the headset on him. We want to talk to the head coach. All right, 35-13. The Rams get the win here, and we have Jim Mora, winning head coach, on the postgame show with us. Coach Mora, it's Brian Roth. Marty lands up in the booth. First off, congratulations. What a debut. How does it feel?
2: Hi, Brian. I'm just really proud of our players and our staff and everyone that contributed to this win, starting first and foremost with our president, Amy Parsons, and John Weber, and Scott Sidwell, and really everybody. And just it was a great day. It's a great day. I think we learned a little bit about our football team today and the character of these players.
1: Yeah, let's talk about that character, because Wyoming takes the opening kickoff, the third. They go down. They score the touchdown. You guys go three and out. They have momentum. How were you guys able to turn the tide and get that momentum back?
2: Well, we have a one-play-at-a-time mentality. We're going to play the 6 seconds right in front of us. We're not going to worry about what happened or what's in the future. And I know it sounds like coach talk, but our guys just, they embrace that. And we stayed even keel. We didn't get too high. We didn't get too low until we got to run over there and get the boot, obviously. But I think it's just a credit to the maturity and the confidence and the character of our players.
3: Coach, this is Marty Lenz. I've got to say, we always read a lot about data and hear a lot of talk about things. But I think your quarterback, Haas Haney, for me, passed the eyeball test today. I'm sure you can probably find things he can improve upon. But 5 touchdown passes in this game, that's like a record for CSU. Tell me about how you felt about how he played.
2: You just stated it. I felt good about the way Haas played. I felt good about the way our team played, you know. And, certainly when you're the quarterback, you get a lot of credit. But without an offensive line and tight ends and backs doing a great job in protection, and without guys making tremendous catches and, the defense getting the interceptions and setting our offense up. I mean, you can't do it alone, but, specific to your question, I'm pleased with Haas. And, we'll see what happens this week. Maybe we'll keep him the starter. Maybe we won't.
3: Game time decision. Coach.
2: game time.
3: One other thing I noticed, I mean, there was a lot of talk about you at your front seven on defense being good. And that, we weren't sure what we saw in the defensive backs. I got to tell you, I thought your defensive backs got better as the game improved. Even though Hughes for Wyoming ran for a chunk of yards, it's because the guys downfield were well covered. What adjustments did your guys make to make that happen?
2: You learn as the game goes on. You learn what your opponent's trying to do to attack you. Our guys are really smart, and they're heady. And when I say smart, they're smart guys, but they're also... they've got savvy to them, and they learn as the game goes on, and they apply those lessons on the next play. And that's what good football players do. That's what good football teams do, and we're striving to be a good football team full of good football players. So we will find a million things that we did wrong, all of us, starting with me, and we'll make the adjustments that are necessary, and then we'll try to get better from there.
1: Jim, final thought before we let you go. You told me on Wednesday, we're talking about rivalries, and when you were at UCLA, you said you didn't really understand the rivalry until you beat your chief rival. And then you kind of had that aha moment. Well, that just happened here today. So
2: wow.
1: Tell me, what's your thoughts on the rival and the Bronze Boot?
2: Well, I'll tell you what, it was just, that's what's so great about college football, is moments like today when you see your 17,500 students, which is a record, come out of the stands and celebrate with their teammates, really. I mean, sorry, their classmates, We are student athletes. They are students. Both starts with student. We're all part of the same dream, the same vision, the same community. And so it's just awesome. It's

0: the best
1: That's
0: part.
1: Right. It's the best
0: you
1: part.
0: Want the authenticity.
1: That's right. It's live radio. It happens. But you just heard from the head football coach. And, yeah, sounds like a happy guy. I think Haas Haney is going to be the starter against Southern Utah coming up next Saturday. Okay, we'll take a timeout back in the Ram locker room when we come back on the Colorado State Sports Network from Learfield.
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1: And the Rams are in sole possession of the bronze boot. All right, right back downstairs to Marty Cesario. Marty standing by with a couple of Colorado State players.
12: Yeah, appropriately, we're going to talk to the quarterback who threw five TDs today. Hey, before we go individually, Haas Haney with us right here in the very fun bronze boot winning locker room for Colorado State. Your offense, 35 points on the board, maybe stalled a little bit here and there, but you had five drives where you scored points. What was working for you in the offense?
13: I would say just the past 9 months of preparation. Coach Moore did a good job of getting the offensive staff ready to go, and their offensive staff just, you know, poured into us and did everything they could to get us ready, and we just played clean football. Didn't have to do anything crazy or outside of this world. We just had to do our own jobs and let the football gods handle the rest. We just played our hearts out. I'm just so proud of this offense and this whole team. Our defense played their butts off too, and golly, I'm just so blessed.
12: Haas Haney cracked a grin when he said he's so proud of his teammates. Nice. Coach, talking about the savvy of you guys, you know, of course you're going to pick apart things and flaws, even though you had a great game and got yourself a victory. But the savvy, where his point was, is when you had a little bit of a challenge or maybe some flaws, you found a way to correct those and win. What were you reading with that in terms of the savvy of your offense and your team?
13: Shoot, I mean, Coach Moore always just preaches next play mentality. No matter if it's a good play or a bad play, we just respond with a positive attitude and positive mindset and just say, what's next? So that's the next play. Just give it our all for the next play, and things will work itself out how it needs to be. So that's that. We just have a next play mentality.
12: Individually, 23 of 33, 214 yards, five touchdowns, zero interceptions. How do you react to those kind of numbers, that kind of efficiency?
13: Shoot, I mean, the coaches put us in a good position to be able to throw five touchdown passes in the red zone. I mean, I had one that was in open field, but most of those were just dialed up play calls by Coach Tracy. He did a good job of, you know, putting me in a good position to make that play on those four touchdowns in the red zone. Yeah, man, it was fun. I obviously got a lot of stuff to work on, but I'm just glad we got out with the W.
12: You and R.J. Vick connected on three of those touchdown passes. What's going on with you two guys?
13: Shoot, I mean, like I said, Coach Tracy's dialed up a good play. R.J. ran the right route and, you know, ran it hard and got open and made the catch. So we just played clean football and executed.
12: quarterback Haas Haney addressing everybody who was

0: listening along the network in all four corners of the Box State. You just won the boot in the border war. What do you have to say to everybody who roots for the Rams so feverishly?
1: Shoot, I was honestly so surprised by the fans today. I mean, I came in the stadium and I was like, holy, like this is the student section was amazing. They brought the juice. Even the home side brought the juice. It was just a great atmosphere, and I'm glad we gave them a good show to watch and came out with a boot. And, man, it was an awesome experience, and I can't wait to do it week in, week out, and, you know, just play hard for those fans because they care so much about us.
0: Congratulations, Sauce.
1: Thank you.
0: There you go. You know who's got juice? Omar Diamande. LB, come on over. Let's start with four turnovers collectively for your defensive teammates and yourself. How are you getting that done? Why were you so disruptive and eventually collecting the ball away from your opponent?
2: Excuse my voice. I kind of lost it a little bit, but thank God it was all because of the offense, man. We practiced hard. They pushed us to be better, and here we are. It just made the game easier for us.
0: Omar Diamande, why are you so hoarse?
2: Man, I was just pumped for the game. It's been, 9 months since I played football. I was ready for the game.
0: When we're on the topic of volume, and Hoss Haney was talking about the juice of what he was seeing over in those East stands, especially with your fellow students, what was your perspective looking up there watching those people root you on?
2: Man, it was awesome. You can really see that they really support us, and that's a great thing to see as a football player, and I hope they keep bringing that energy.
0: What did we find out about the defense of CSU?
2: We're coming up. We're gonna be a good team. We're going to be a really good football team, and we're gonna play hard.
0: You showed us in the first game. Congratulations.
2: Thank you. I appreciate you.
0: All right. Omar Diamande for a defense that, again, collected four turnovers. Hoss Haney had an outstanding game, including five touchdown passes. It's fun down here. Both you guys, Marty, all three of you guys know what it's like. This is a joy. Glad to finish things up in the locker room where the Rams take the boot, and it'll be here for minimum 2 years.
3: All right, thank you, Marty. Appreciate that. Marty down in the victorious Ram locker room there, Omar Diamande. You just heard from the linebacker, 11 stops in the game. And that, of course, prior to that was quarterback Hoss Haney. What a debut, 5 touchdown passes. More to come on the Markley Motors postgame show. We'll listen back to some of the game highlights. Stay with us on the Colorado State Sports Network from Learfield.
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5: All right, we'll take a look at some of the scores from around the Pacific 12 Conference. A couple of games going on right now. 10 minutes to go in Logan, and Idaho State leading Utah State 26-17. That's not a good look for Utah State. Still have some time in that game. 6:31 to go in the first. Portland State with a 3-0 lead over San Diego State. Meanwhile, games that have gone final. Boy, Boise State played well, nearly pulled off an upset, but number 2 Oregon gets the 34-27 win over the Broncos. But Boise State, I think, clearly establishing themselves as the team to beat in the Pacific 12 Conference here this year. Meanwhile, number 5 Texas, no problem over Texas State, 59-7, and number 23 Houston, 33-20 over Oregon State. Here in Fort Collins at Canvas Stadium, a Ram winner as Colorado State gets the victory over the Wyoming Cowboys. And time to take a look at, I should say, listen to some of the highlights from the game. All right, let's get right to it. Colorado State gets the opening kickoff of the contest, and boy, they go right down the field. They convert on a third down, convert on a fourth down, and then they find the end zone on the first of 5 touchdowns from Hossaney. Wyoming won the toss. They deferred. Rams started with it at their 35-yard line and now faces second and goal from the 6-yard line. Manny working from the shotgun behind him. Cedric Ross, Rel Robinson also in the backfield to the right of Haney. Takes the snap, fakes the handoff, throws to the right flat. Cut there at the 5. Pylon, touchdown, Colorado State. And CSU goes right down the field. The freshman, Cedric Ross, hauling it in. Fire of the cannon. It's 6-0 Rams.
6: Yeah, PAT was good, 7-0 at that point. Wyoming would answer with a scoring drive of their own. They had to settle for an Eric Sandvik 37-yard field goal. 7-3 at that point. We go into the second quarter. It's when the Rams would strike again. A 6-play, 51-yard drive, and it was Haas Haney to R.J. Vick Jr.
5: Haney going to go from the shotgun as Dominic Toya, tight end, off to the left. Darrell Robinson's the deep back. Takes the snap, keeps it himself, rolls to the right, throws into the end zone. Pop, touchdown! 13-3, R.J. Vick, the Wake Forest transfer, hauls it in, fire the cannon, and the Rams have added to the lead.
6: All right, so 14-3 at that point, Wyoming would score right at the end of the half, a field goal from Sandvik, 48 yards as time expired. So 14-6, we go into halftime. Of course, Wyoming would get the opening drive of the second half. We thought it would be a big drive, and CSU could somehow hold them. They could not, and it was the best drive of the game for the Cowboys. 7 plays, 55 yards, little resistance from the Rams' defense, and it'd be Tyler Hughes taking it in himself.
5: Second down and 8 from the 9-yard line. Hughes from the shotgun, turns, keeps it himself, right side, has a crease to the 5, touchdown. He is in, and the Cowboys go down the field to open up the second quarter. And they have scored to make it a 14-12 game.
6: Yeah, the PAT was good. 14-13 at that point. 11 minutes to go in the third quarter. Rams would have their first offensive possession on the ensuing drive. They went three and out. All of a sudden, the momentum was on the side of the Wyoming Cowboys, but Umar Diamande would come up with a big INT. Colorado State would take over with the football at their own 40-yard line. Two plays later, the big play for CSU. Up of three for Mel Brown, and it's second down. Play fake on second and seven. Haney sets his feet. Deep ball's a man wide open. R.J. Vick is out there. Caught at the 10. He'll walk into the porch for a Colorado State touchdown. 57 yards. They dial up the big one, and it's 20-13 Rams. Yeah, two plays, 60-yard drive. PAT was good. 21-13, and that was really the point of the game. The Colorado State wrestled that momentum away. Into the fourth we go, and CSU would put together just two absolutely masterpieces of drives. This one, 12 plays, 75 yards, and it was Haas Haney on third and long finding Jackson Harper. Here we go, third down at 16. Wyoming's going to bring the house here, and Haney looks over the sideline, tries to get the call here. They're going to reset their formation. Haney looking for the snap. Here comes the house. Throwing to the left side. Caught there at the 30. Watch out. 20, 15, 10, 5. Touchdown! On third and 16. 24 yards. And it's 27-13. Colorado State. Fire that cannon one more time. 28-13. Wyoming on the ropes at that point. Then CSU gets the football back. And how about this drive? 15 plays. 88 yards, took 7:40 off the clock. And was Colorado State going to get in the end zone? Were they not? It was really all elementary at that point because CSU had basically put the Cowboys to sleep at that time. But, hey, why not? The cherry on top. Third and goal from the four-yard line. Haney from the shotgun rolls the pocket to the right. He's looking, throws in the end zone. Cut! Touchdown! R.J. Vick, his third of the day. And there is the cherry on top. It's 34-13 all Colorado State. 35-13 with the PAT. That would be the final score as Colorado State absolutely dominating in the final 20-plus minutes of the game. We'll take another timeout here on the Markley Motors postgame show. When we come back, we'll wrap it up here from Sunny Lubick Field at Canvas Stadium. Back after this on the Colorado State Sports Network from Learfield.
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10: 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The boot is back in Fort Collins. It may be making its way down to Old Town, I hope. I may have to go find out for myself a little journalism,
11: research.
10: Right? Investigative journalism. I feel I have to do that so I can report back to Ram fans. So I'll go ahead and take on that responsibility for everybody here, just so you know.
11: You're big for doing that.
10: Again, Brian Roth, Marty Lenz, Kevin McGlue back with the postgame show. Boy, what a dominating second half for Colorado State. Dominating final 22 minutes. Marty, your thoughts, the debut for Jim Mora, it is victorious, and to do it in the fashion they did it, in front of the crowd, in front of a 17,000-plus student section, man, was that fun.
11: I don't think you could have honestly asked for more from the standpoint of, from our perch, of as if you want to say covering the game professionally, but as a fan, alums, about, again, beating your oldest rival, a hated rival, but being able to open the season with that, a debut of a new coach, debut of being in a new conference and filling your stadium, and from more the granular, if you want to say, from the coaching professional side, realizing we played well, but there's a lot of things we can learn from and film. So my other thought is this. We as fans can enjoy this for 365 or however long we ever play this game. For them, it's 24 hours. Enjoy this tonight, but come Sunday, you start getting ready for the next game, and that's what great teams do. They should be proud of it. But then you've got to have a short memory, win or lose, and you move on and get ready for the next game. So I'm excited to see the next iteration next weekend of how Colorado State improves and evolves.
12: You know, I look at this as sort of a final takeaway of everybody had a lot of, well, I hopes coming into this game. Well, I hope that you have a quarterback that can give you a chance to win, a quarterback who's a gamer, a quarterback who can deliver. I hope that the defense can get off the field with regularity. I hope that you have a defense that can create some turnovers. I hope that you can count on your special teams to deliver and to keep you in good spots and win that field position battle. I hope it's a disciplined Ram team. Every I hope that I think that we had and that fans who came into Canvas Stadium today had were answered with, yeah, you do. And that is something that's exciting. You get the bronze boot back as part of that, and now all of a sudden you got an opponent that I think you match up very favorably with next week in Southern Utah, chance to try to get out to a 2-0 start to the season. There's no question that week three is going to be a test. I mean, BYU is hosting Utah Tech, and the Cougars are up 56-0 early in the third quarter. That's a really good football team, but you get them here on your home field. And I love the attention to detail that you saw throughout this game. I don't think you can walk away from the stadium with anything else but feeling a lot of hope and feeling good about this year's product and this football team.
10: Well, it always feels good to kick your rival in Wyoming to the curb and send them back up north of the border, and especially after what's transpired over the last 10 years where they've had the upper hand in the rivalry. They've won 8 of their last 10, but to do what you did to them on opening day, debut of Jim Mora. Again, the Rams have left the Cowboys behind to the Mountain West Conference onto the Pac-12, and to do it and just kind of prove a point with the win here today. We talked about it. I thought it was kind of again, it's strange to say game one of a 12-game season. It's a must-win game. This just had that feeling of you've got to get this one. Every Ram fan I talked to said in the last 2 months, right, hey, Wyoming's coming up in the opener. You got to win that game. There is no other choice but to win that game.
11: And I, you're 100% right. And here's why, though, because I think for too long we've had the opinion that we don't, not that we didn't want to win, but that certain games don't matter. This game matters. I want this program to realize that certain games do matter just a little bit more. So add that it's the rival. It is the debut of the new coach. It does matter. So it is a must win. This was a must win. Yes. Does it cripple our season if we'd have lost it? No. But I'm going to tell you what, it would cast a pall on it moving forward. So no, this was a must win.
10: Yeah. And look, let's also look at it from the other side of the coin as well. Does it make the season? No.
11: No.
10: But boy, it gets you off to a great start.
11: So
10: now you get Southern Utah coming up next week, then BYU, then on the road at UTSA. Then you open up with your first Pac-12 game ever against Oregon State on October the 3rd. But it felt like you had to have this one. Doesn't mean that it's going to be a great season, but we saw so much out there that lends us to believe that this is a Colorado State program that's on the uptick, and I think they showed themselves very, very well. I thought you guys showed yourself very, very well today, too. We really appreciate all the hard work. Gentlemen, thanks. It's going to be fun over the next few weeks with Kevin and then on into October and into November. So appreciate you, your guys' hard work as well. All right, that's going to do it for the broadcast here at Sunny Lubick Field at Canvas Stadium. How much fun was that? I mean, the boot is back in Fort Collins. A ton of folks to thank. Back at Learfield Master Control, Caden Karabench was there along with Garrett Roy.
5: The Seattle Mariners. Is it time to transfer the moniker Sleeping Giant to the Angels? Because I think it would be absolutely appropriate for what's possible for this franchise.
6: Oh, I don't think there's any question about it. We know what a successful iteration of the Angels look like. We know the access that they have to resources definitively. They've had almost no chance recently. When you talk to people around the game, or at least conversations that I've had, it always strikes me how differently they operate than the other 29. Obviously, every organization in ball has their own philosophies, has their own proclivities, has their own shortcomings and blind spots, and of course, their own strengths. But the Angels didn't seem to do anything with a distinct advantage over or instead of anyone else. And recently, Artie Moreno's desire to win instantly has given them almost no chance because it's nuked any opportunities that they had to build something sustainably. Not only would they draft effectively big league ready players, then they would rush them to the big leagues. Not only would they microwave trade deadlines because they want to, you know, find ways to win instantly, but they would do so at the expense of what could even happen next season. That legendary trade deadline where they decided to buy and then ended up putting those guys on waivers a month later strikes me as the most obvious example. Like, infrastructurally, they had no foundation with which to stand on. It was sandy. Now they can build a foundation made of rock. It's just going to take a while. If I'm an Angels fan, I'm not so sure it's going to happen overnight. That's for certain.
13: Yeah, there's a bit of, and look, and no one's going to feel sorry for Artie Moreno. Given his roles in baseball labor situation, you know, the fact he has a lot of money, I would say this. I've seen this example a handful of times in my time covering baseball. In some respects, being a huge fan can work against these guys because they're convinced that, hey, you know what? I know the players. I know, like, I followed it when I was a kid. I can be a baseball guy. And that's kind of what happened with Artie. And so there's a part of you that's like, man, he really loves baseball. Like, he truly, and I've heard this from so many people but at the same time, that self-reliance that made these people billionaires, Peter Angelos, I'd say the same thing about the late Peter Angelos, owner of the Orioles, works against them when it comes to running a baseball team because he just got involved in ways that he shouldn't have and really complicated work of the front office there. All right, let's get to your list. Not surprisingly, it involves a Philadelphia Philly, Bryce Harper. You've been dying to talk about him and what he's been doing this year.
6: Well, I mean, back in March, Buster, you asked me what number Bryce Harper should be chasing this season, you might recall. The answer I gave you was 100 walks, which coincidentally is a number that he reached quite literally yesterday. A couple of weeks after you asked me that question, Bryce Harper effectively said he wanted to get to 140 or 150 this season. Right now he's on pace for 115, which is to say what we suspected the best version of Bryce Harper would look like, it has looked like that. And it's basically, in his case, been something of a self-fulfilling prophecy. As you know, he's in the midst right now of a 35-game on-base streak, during which time he's come to the plate 158 times and made 79 outs. I'll do the math. That's a 500 on-base percentage on the nose. He's not played that well over a stretch this long since his MVP-winning 2021 season. I mean, this is the best version of Bryce Harper, at least as a member of the Philadelphia Phillies. Now, if you're an astute baseball fan, you likely remember or know that once Luis Arraez came over from the Giants, they begun hitting him cleanup right behind Bryce Harper. And that's effectively allowed Bryce Harper to stop chasing completely. With Arraez hitting behind Harper, the chase rate's at 24. With anybody else, that number's 35%. He's hitting right now. Bryce Harper's attacking his ABs like Anthony Rendon's hitting behind him. That's how patient he's been and willing to get on base because he trusts Luis Arraez hitting behind him, who, since he joined the Phillies lineup and began hitting cleanup, has come to the plate with more men on base than any hitter in baseball, Buster. And wow, it's not close. 100 men on base in 27 games. It's an astronomical number. I think it's crazy. Now, the one thing that I would say is Don Mattingly needs to look at Trey Turner, who is sitting in the two hole, and make a long, hard decision as to whether or not he still belongs there. Because right now, there just is not a redeeming quality. I would be more concerned with stacking the top of my order with my best guys and not worrying about the platoon stuff, for lack of a better term. He's not hitting lefties. He's not hitting righties. He's not hitting lately. I view it as something of a sunk cost this year. I'm sticking him in the six or the seven hole for the last month of the season. See if he gets right before the postseason.
5: The other day, Jesse Rogers on the podcast advocating for change with position players pitching. What do you think?
6: I would co-sign every single word that he said, Buster. I'll attack this from two different angles. The first from a numbers perspective, and then just from a fan perspective. Position players this year, Buster, are on pace to throw more than 2,400 pitches to 867 hitters. From a games standpoint, we are in line to see more position players throw this year than in any season since 1898.
5: Oh, my God.
6: Who knows how they were charting player types back then, by the way. But that's the extent to which we are seeing position players pitch. And thus, it's obviously cheapening the numbers. There is no question about that. But as a fan, what I don't like, Buster, is how it's cheapening the moments. I wrote down a few examples for you that I just can't get out of my head. And in some sense, the fact that position players were throwing to in each of these cases, I do think kind of stains or even defiles these moments. You might remember Shohei Ohtani's 50-50 game back in September of 2024. His third homer was off a 67-mile-per-hour meatball. Remember last year when Nick Kurtz hit four bombs and went 6-for-6 in a game? His last homer was off an outfielder. And just last week it was, Walker Jenkins of the Twins comes up, hits his first homer off of Zach McKinstry. It's off a 37-mile-per-hour Ephus pitch. Buster, it's unwatchable. It's a joke. And I would be open and willing to listen on any number of different ways by which we can disincentivize this, whether it be expanding rosters, whether it be a designated pitcher for these situations, maybe a next game penalty, if you will, or even Major League Baseball mandating pitchers pitch. I'm open to all of it. But the fact of the matter is, teams, once they reach a less than 1% chance win probability, are doing this as well they should. But I don't think Andrew Vaughn wants to be pitching in the seventh inning any more than I want to watch it. And so I think Major League Baseball should most definitely step in and do something about it.
5: So here's my proposal. See if you co-sign in this, that there are only three specific situations in which a position player is allowed to pitch. The bottom of the eighth inning, okay, which means that if you're a visiting team getting blown out, you have an opportunity to save some pitching. Bottom of the eighth, top of the ninth. So if you're the home team, you're getting blown out, you have a position player cover three outs or beyond the 12th inning, which at that point you might run out of pitching. You don't want a guy out there throwing 70 pitches. Bottom of the eighth inning, top of the ninth inning, or beyond the 12th inning. What do you think?
6: I think that I would make it slightly more stringent in terms of your eighth and ninth inning qualifier and require there to be, we'll call sure, it a double digit score differential or something to that effect.
5: Eight runs. I think eight runs is a good number, which they have right now.
6: Right.
5: But I'm thinking, I agree with you. And I meant to say, coupling the bottom of the eighth, top of the ninth, beyond the 12th inning, and in the bottom of the eighth and top of the ninth, couple that with an eight run difference. because I do not want to see a team that's winning a game stick a position player out there in the bottom of the ninth inning.
6: It is a joke, and we established a few years ago that pitchers shouldn't hit. I think we should establish this year that position players shouldn't pitch.
5: All right, what do you got in the Cubs?
6: Buster, I mean, from a numbers perspective, what the Cubs are doing right now is absolutely out of this world. Couldn't believe my eyes when I looked at this set of numbers for you. I think the conventional wisdom says this is a team defined by its great defense. But I think the evidence right now, Buster, says that this is a team defined by its lineup and its ability to hit. Right now, the Cubs have the best batting line in baseball. It's a 116 WRC plus. That is the Cubs' best batting line in a season since 84. Since 1884, Buster, the Cubs right now have their best batting line in a season since the first year the National League allowed pitchers to throw overhand. That is how good this team is pitching with a hitting, of course, with a rich history. So I asked myself the question, how has this once unremarkable lineup gone from being that one that posted an 87 WRC plus in May to quite literally the best one in baseball and one of the best ones in the history of that franchise? So here's what I did. I isolated June, July, and August and just looked at run value by pitch type. On fastballs, they're plus 24. On off-speed pitches, they're plus 10. And on breaking balls, Buster, they're plus 51. So that's, I'd said the exact same thing. Hence my preface. I then asked myself, well, how can I put those numbers into context? So we have pitch tracking data back to 2008. So what that equates to, if you want to do everything in 3 month spans, it gives you about 2,200 3 month team spans. If you look at the last 3 months for the Cubs, their fastball performance ranks 565th. Their off-speed performance ranks 353rd. And their breaking ball performance ranks first. And so, Buster, if you take anything away from this conversation, the Cubs just polished off the best 3 month span against spin by any team in recorded history. Now, I've also broken this down into players individually for you, but just having sprung that on you, perhaps even unexpectedly, what is your initial gut reaction to hearing the fact that the Cubs are obliterating spin like no pitch, like no team we've basically ever seen?
5: That is a veteran lineup, and it's a bunch of really smart guys in that lineup, okay? And I wonder if these guys are extraordinary at picking up tips. 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
6: 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This is SportsCenter.

0: behind the scenes all the time, but why now? Why do they actually hit the guys?
1: I worked in the league for a long time. I think there's a difference between, I always say, like, doing 35 and a 25. The police officer is not going to pull you over, and that's maybe some minor things here. But I think when you get caught, when you basically blow through the speed limit and you get caught speeding, I think it certainly raised an eye, and it raised an eye a year ago, and we've been going through it. I think that the from just talking with my counterparts within league, I think there was a level of shock about the significance of the draft picks. Certainly, all five picks. One of those picks is a Pacers pick that they got in the Ivica Zubac trade. So they basically have stripped down. They've got two left, at their disposal here. But I think the fine certainly is one thing, but I think the level of picks that were taken away was one of the things that probably caught a lot of teams off guard.
2: All right, go back to your front office days. How creative, if you're the Clippers, do you have to be in order to sustain having five first-round picks taken away from you?
1: They're probably going to recoup a couple. I mean, they'll probably get a couple back in when they trade him, if that deal goes through to Toronto. But the thing is, those picks aren't until probably 2031 and 2033. It's basically like the equivalent. Probably not as harsh when, these colleges get the death penalty. We saw back in the day SMU, right, in the 80s with Eric Dickerson and Craig James and that group, and it took them for a while to kind of regroup. I think fortunately for them, they had the fifth pick in this year's draft in Keaton Wagler. They got Darius Garland and the James Harden trade. I mean, roster-wise, they're not depleted. They'll probably get Brandon Ingram. But, I think long-term, as you guys have seen, you build the roster through the draft, and when you don't have five first-round picks to do it, they're going to feel the effects down the road.
0: Bobby, explain to me why, like you said, there are messages on messages and pages on pages of the evidence, right, that this happened, and yet the Clippers come out with a statement saying, we're going to defend this, this isn't true.
1: Yeah.
0: Why?
1: Well, the funny thing is, well, I guess it's not funny for the Clippers. I mean, this is binding. I mean, this is basically, unless, I know we live in a world of everything goes to court nowadays. Unless the Clippers want to take the NBA to court, this is the punishment right now. I think that's a question for the Clippers to answer here. I think that maybe their interpretation of the rules is a little bit different than what the...
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10: Tonight, Western Michigan was 0-33 against AP Top 20 teams, and it sure like it was going to end the night at 1-33. Michigan's Hail Mary sailed out of the end zone as time expired, and the Broncos ahead 12-7. But an official review put one more second on the clock.
11: Underwood takes the snap. Now they rush four. Back to pass, back at his own 40. He's going to let it go. This one's coming down in the end zone. It is caught! Touchdown, Wolverines! Touchdown! Touchdown!
12: Are you serious?
11: Absolute miracle!
10: Learfield on the call. J.J. Buchanan hauling it in for the 13-12 Michigan victory. LSU reeling off 38 unanswered points after a Tigers turnover led to a Clemson field goal and an early 3-0 deficit. Jordan Ross returning an interception 30 yards for one of the LSU scores. New LSU quarterback Sam Leavitt also had 8 and 13-yard runs for touchdowns and a 32-yard touchdown toss. LSU rolling 38-3 with about 5.5 minutes to go in the third. Josh Hoover threw 4 touchdown passes in his debut for defending champion Indiana in the Hoosiers' 52-16 demolition of North Texas. Hoosiers' first pass was actually a touchdown. And safety Harrison Smith running it back one more time with the Vikings. The team announcing Smith is returning for a 15th season.
13: Here's Michelle Smallman, and coming up Monday, it's finally here. The 2026 NFL season is set to finally kick off. We're going to get you ready for it all on Sports for Life. 6 a.m. Eastern, right here on ESPN Radio, ESPN2, and ESPNU.

0: win 6-3, 6-4 in the next two. And then match point. Here's how it sounded on ESPN Radio.
1: He's now at match point. A remarkable recovery from Francisco Cerúndolo, who for just the second time in his career comes back to win from two sets to love down.
0: So Fritz goes out in the third round. Fritz has not gotten past the fourth round at the U.S. Open since 2024. So Cerúndolo with the comeback victory in five sets. Again, the final 6-3, 6-4, 3-6, 4-6, 6-4. Also in the U.S. Open, 13th seed Naomi Osaka on the women's side defeated 23rd seed Elise Mertens, 6-3, 3-6, 7-5 to move on to the fourth round. Second seed Elena Rybakina defeated her opponent 7-6, 8-6, 6-3. Still more to come, including from college football. That's next. 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
2: 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So does Falcons running back Bijan Robinson. 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

0: 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Diamondbacks win it 4-3 in 10 innings. Ketel Marte homered in his first game since failing to show up at a game in Boston. It's their 42nd comeback win this season. Rays taking on the Rangers. Jonathan Aranda with a 3-run home run in the 10th to give Tampa the win over Texas. That means both the Rangers and Astros lose. Houston still with a 3-game lead on the Rangers in the AL West. Still more to come, including from the college football gridiron. That's next. 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
15: College football's most talked about team takes the field.
16: 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Touchdown, LSU. A pump of the fist from Lane Kiffin, the new head coach here in Baton Rouge. And the first touchdown of the night belongs to the LSU Tigers.
15: A wild finish in the big house.
17: 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He's going to let it go. This one's coming down in the end zone. It is caught! Touchdown!
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18: 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Here's the snap. Hoover back to throw. He's going for the bomb down the field. He's got his man, and he is caught! And a touchdown!

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1: It is time to go back in time. Last year today here on Unsportsmanlike, we're presented by Progressive Insurance. I'm Michelle Smallman alongside David Dennis Jr. and Mia O'Brien. And I think David has done this with us. Mia, I'm not sure if you have since this week you've made your Unsportsmanlike debut. What this is Nuno, our fearless leader, Big Noons, as some call him.
2: Or Nino, as that I accidentally called him yesterday.
1: Nuno, are we rocking with Big Noons or no?
3: Yeah, let's go with that.
4: Big Noons?
1: Big Noons?
5: The Noonanator?
3: No.
5: I'll call you that.
1: Big Noons. I don't know. I don't know who called you Noons, but I liked it. We've someone called him Noons. And
6: it's
1: stuck.
6: We've done Nuno Brown, right? We've done that. That's
1: Nuno Brown?
6: Yeah, no.
3: She doesn't know Nuno Brown. Smalls doesn't know Nuno Brown.
6: Smalls doesn't know Nuno Brown?
3: No.
2: Smalls hasn't had gumbo.
3: She's never
2: either.
3: Watched the movie.
6: Oh, man. Okay.
1: What's the movie?
6: Nuno Brown from, what's it called?

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9: Underwood takes the snap, now they rush four. Back to pass, back at his own 40, he's going to let it go. This one's coming down in the end zone, it is caught! Touchdown!
7: The reigning national champions open their title defense.
10: Motion goes Marsh. Here's the snap. Hoover back to throw. He's going for the bomb down the field. He's got his man, and he is caught! And a touchdown! Unbelievable catch!
7: Plus, the playoff push continues on the diamond.
8: Acuna gets on top of that one and unloads deep to left field, and that is long gone into the second deck.
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11: 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Week one of college football in the books, or at least the first Saturday of week one of college football, week zero last week. And that's some pretty good matchups. Of course, the pennant races continue to heat up across the diamond as well. Plus, the U.S. Open continues from New York. But we'll start with a controversial finish as 16th-ranked Michigan took on Western Michigan, the ninth all-time meeting between the two programs. Michigan 8-0 all-time against the Broncos, including a 47-14 victory in their most recent meeting back in 2021. Kyle Whittingham, 177 career wins at the FBS level as a

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2: 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What does Boy Wonder have in store? Can they stay committed to the run? What kind of leash is he on? We're fixing to find out.
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7: 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A pump of the fist from Lane Kiffin, the new head coach here in Baton Rouge. And the first touchdown of the night belongs to the LSU Tigers.
6: A wild finish in the big house.
8: Underwood takes the snap. Now they rush four. Back to pass, back at his own 40, is going to let it go. This one's coming down in the end zone. It is caught! Touchdown!
6: The reigning national champions open their title defense.
9: Motion goes Marsh. Here's the snap. Hoover back to throw. He's going for the bomb down the field. He's got his man, and he is caught! And a touchdown! Unbelievable catch!
6: Plus, the playoff push continues on the diamond.
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11: 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Week one of college football in the books, or at least the first Saturday of week one of college football, week zero last week. And it's some pretty good matchups. Of course, the pennant races continue to heat up across the diamond as well. Plus, the U.S. Open continues from New York. But we'll start with a controversial finish as 16th-ranked Michigan took on Western Michigan, the 9th all-time meeting between the two programs. Michigan 8-0 all-time against the Broncos, including a 47-14 victory in their most recent meeting back in 2021. Kyle Whittingham, 177 career wins at the FBS level as a head coach, but making his debut in the big house, and things were not looking good for Michigan. They were trailing 12-7. Late in the fourth quarter, one last opportunity for Bryce Underwood and the Wolverines looking for a Hail Mary to try to win it. Here's how it sounded on 101.3 FM, The Brew.
12: Underwood has the snap. Broncos rush three. Underwood steps up in the pocket, looking downfield, throws one up into the end zone, back of the end zone, out of the back of the end zone. That's it. The game clock score shows zeros.

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4: Controversy at the Big House. I'm Chris Smith. Michigan trailed Western Michigan by 5 late in the contest. Then on what seemed to be the final play of the game, Bryce Underwood chucked a Hail Mary that sailed over beyond the end zone and into the arms of a Broncos defender. TV replays appeared to show the clock hitting zero with the ball still in the air, but officials ruled there was still a second to play. And given the second chance by the replay decision, Underwood and the Wolverines took advantage.
5: Underwood takes the snap. Now they rush four. Back to pass, back at his own 40. He's going to let it go. This one's coming down in the end zone. It is caught! Touchdown! Wolverines! Touchdown! Touchdown!
6: Are you serious?
4: Call on Learfield, the 47-yard game-ending Hail Mary lifted number 16 Michigan over Western Michigan 13-12 in Coach Kyle Whittingham's debut. And it turns out LSU doesn't need any more NFL talent on its roster. It's already oozing with it. It was all full display in the 11th-ranked Tigers' resounding 51-10 win against unranked Clemson in Lane Kiffin's debut. The 51 points are the fourth most for the Tigers in the season opener since 1936. Meanwhile, after months of contemplating retirement, safety Harrison Smith has agreed to return to the Vikings for a 15th season. The 37-year-old is one of 6 defensive backs in NFL history to record at least 35 interceptions and 20 sacks in his career.
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1: Hello, Peter. 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
6: We are so back. So back. 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
7: 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When I found out I was doing Best Week Ever,

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7: Hello, my name is Kathy J. and thank you so much for joining us today. In this edition of Mile High Magazine, we are speaking with Maria Chavez. She is the board president of the Front Range German Shepherd Rescue. Hello, Maria.
8: Hi there.
7: It's so good to talk to you. I mean, where do we start? What do you want to start with? Your love of German Shepherds? Let's start there. Why do you love German Shepherds?
8: I actually grew up with a German Shepherd. So it started at a very young age, just absolutely love the breed, everything about them. I love all dogs. So yes. All dogs are just amazing, but German Shepherds definitely have my heart and always have.
7: They really do. And I mean, a lot of people, you're familiar with German Shepherds, you think of, you know, they're a canine dog. But German Shepherds come in all beautiful forms because there's so many dogs mixed with German Shepherds, I feel like. So tell me, German Shepherds, I mean, they're protectors. Are they good with families? Let's talk about them as a dog.
8: They are. Honestly, I feel like they can be one of the most versatile breeds out there, because you have the great protector, but you also have a dog that loves their family. We have a lot of dogs that do well with kids. We have dogs that do well with cats and other, you know, small critters. Like my shepherd has a very hot, like high ball drive, but his prey drive is non-existent. He could care less about bunnies and squirrels. Yeah, we could have a whole like little farm and he'd be fine. But yeah, so I feel like they're just very versatile in that sense.
7: Front Range German Shepherd Rescue, FRGSR.org. And you have available German Shepherds that are available for adoption. You have an event that's coming up this Saturday on the 12th. Let's start with the beginning. Talk to me about Front Range German Shepherd Rescue. How did it get started? Let's start there.
8: So actually, the founder of the rescue used to be a German Shepherd show line breeder.
7: Ah.
8: Many, many, many years ago, and realized there was such a need for these dogs in terms of rescuing. So she started German Shepherd Rescue, but it wasn't, when she originally started, it was actually German Shepherd Rescue of Douglas County, and then created Front Range German Shepherd Rescue. So in this year, 2026 is actually our 20 years as a rescue incorporated.
7: I hate the fact that it's been around 20 years, but I'm glad that there's a rescue specifically for the breed. Why do you feel that's important that there are rescues, you know, specifically German Shepherds or Boxers? Why do you think that's important?
8: I think that because you have these dogs that are, you know, breed specific, the Shepherds, the Mals, the Boxers, all of those, they are all very unique in their own way. Shepherds definitely, I think, majority of them require a certain type of person, kind of like, you know, you like Belgian Malinois, who we also take into rescues. They're not for everyone, you know, and you have to be really careful with, you know, who those dogs end up with. And I think that a lot of times people don't research breeds before getting them.
7: Yeah.
8: Especially when you're getting into these guys that you see like doing cool things in the movies. I'm like, yeah, those cool things took a lot of hours of training.
7: Yes, yes, you know, yes.
8: And consistency and still staying on top of it. Like it doesn't just, you know, it doesn't happen one time.
7: Right.
8: So I definitely think that need is there for people that understand, you know, what these dogs really need. I mean, people see them as police dogs and doing the military work and that sort of thing. But I think what people don't realize with German Shepherds is they're extremely sensitive. They're a very sensitive breed. They really need to be with their family. Oh. They need to be with their pack.
7: I didn't know that about them being so sensitive, but I'm on your website and I got to tell you, there is not a single German Shepherd that's not smiling in any of these photos.
8: They're so cute.
7: They are all so happy. And I love that you also have German Shepherd mixes. I mean, some of those little guys are

0: Beautiful. My goodness. Oh, so many different. But yeah, they're all smiling. Like they're all literally looking at the photo, like throw the ball. Talk to me about German Shepherds. Do they have a high playful? I mean, are they always about throw the ball?
1: It depends. Like my guy, my German Shepherd that I, he was my foster fail. He's actually he's kind of a working line shepherd. So he has a very high ball drive.
0: Uh-huh.
1: So yeah, he is extremely active. He has taught me a lot that I don't need a lot of rest. Because he keeps me busy, you know, so we do have some that are very high ball drive. We also have some that are just a little more chill. They just want to go for a hike, carry their stick, do things, but they definitely all require some good mental stimulation.
0: Yes.
1: Because they're so smart.
0: Yes. German Shepherds are very smart. So what is your rescue's greatest need? I'm seeing the dogs. I'm seeing that you can adopt, that you can foster, you can donate. What is your greatest need there at the rescue?
1: I'd say fostering is definitely our number one need. Any type of volunteering, but especially fostering, because it's so important for us. We learn so much more about them once we have them in a foster home. We get to know who they really are, because a lot of our dogs, you know, do come in as strays. So we have no backstory on them, no history.
0: And so you don't know if they're good, if they're good with other animals. You don't know if they're good with people with hats on. You don't know anything about them.
1: Yeah, so we kind of learn those things. You know, and sometimes we're told, like, oh, yeah, this dog loves cats. And then we get them around a cat, and they're like, no, I don't.
0: Yeah.
1: You know?
0: I don't know who told you that.
1: Yeah, it's helpful.
0: We're speaking today with Maria Chavez. She's a board president for the Front Range German Shepherd Rescue. She's also a foster flunky. So when it comes to, I agree, the fostering, it is wonderful. And so many times you can flunk out and want to keep that animal, but... So to people that that want to bring in the dog, help to get to know, you know, like this is what I know about the dog. Do you have an actual kennel location where all of the German Shepherds are? Or are they literally at people's houses being fostered?
1: Really fostering, because we don't have a facility. We would love at some point to have a facility, because that would mean that we would be able to take on more dogs.
0: Yeah.
1: I mean, the amount of dogs that we can take really depends on how many foster homes we have available.
0: So we can always help. Okay, so let's talk about this big event that's coming up, and because this is a way for people to help the need. It's this Saturday, the 12th, celebrating, like you said, 20 years of rescuing German Shepherds from around the area. Let's talk about it.
1: Yes, so we are having our event. It's from 3 to 8. It's going to be at Skip Town. All breeds are welcome, so you don't have to have pointy ears. The floppy ear dogs are allowed as well. We actually have some of our, what we call our token golden friends that are going to be there. As long as the dogs are social, you know, up to date on vaccines, spayed or neutered, they are welcome to join. We're going to have actually some trainer demos. We will have a little silent auction. We're hoping to have a little mini runway show with some of our adoptable dogs and just celebrate a good time and celebrate the rescue.
0: I love that. So 20 years celebrating the rescue, the Front Range German Shepherd Rescue. Tickets can be purchased online at your site, frgsr.org.
1: Correct.
0: Okay. And it's 21 and up. What are we doing there?
1: We're having some drinks.
0: All right. I like it.
1: It is a bar. It is a bar. So no one under 21. But yeah, it's just going to be a good time to celebrate, you know, once again, the rescue, but also all of our supporters, you know, the volunteers, pretty much everyone. We just really want to have a giant celebration for everyone who has supported us over the years.
0: I love that. Like the vendors and everyone. You also, I'm looking right here, you got a silent auction happening. You got some good dog stuff in the silent auction?
1: We do. It's actually a lot of dog stuff. I know that Kong is donating a basket to us. We've also got, you know, a few other dog baskets. There's going to be a Japanese head spa, some Pilates, you know, private sessions. So yeah, just some fun stuff.
0: Fun stuff. And it is happening from 3 to 8. Now that is during the day, but you can't bring the kids because it's a bar. But but dogs will be there. And I don't know about you, Maria. Actually, you'll probably agree with me. I would much rather be hanging out during the day, petting some dogs in a patio than hanging out with my kids. So I think this is a win. This is a win. So socialized dogs are welcome. Maria, tell me more about the German Shepherds. What do you wish people would know, or what they understood more about these big, awesome, smart dogs?
1: I think, you know, one of the things, the sensitive part, they're definitely sensitive. But also, once again, just remembering that they need to be part of the family. You can't get a shepherd and throw it out in the backyard. Personally, I don't think any dog deserves a life like
0: right,
1: that.
0: Right.
1: I think they all need to be with their family, but they're just such, they're just very, they need to be with their pack. It's really, I mean, I cringe every time I check my camera when my dog's at home, because instead of sitting on the couch or the bed, he's waiting at the back door for me.
0: Oh.
1: You know, while I'm at work, and I'm like, oh my God, I need to quit looking at my camera. He's not home for very long on his own. He actually goes to my parents' house a lot, but you know, but still, they really need to be with their people, and they need that mental stimulation. The physical exercise is important as well, but really just keeping them, their minds busy.
0: And there's
1: and also, they're a breed that needs to be well socialized.
0: So when you say, like, keep their brain busy, you mean that that could even be those fun little toys on how they have to eat, right? The puzzles that they have to do to eat?
1: Yep.
0: Yeah. Yeah. Way too smart of a dog for me. But, you know, it's so funny. My sister loved German Shepherds. And growing up, she had to have, I mean, she always had some sort of shepherd in her life. And I've always loved how just cuddly and beautiful they are. And the protection that the shepherd gives the owner is you can't beat that. Will you have adoptable dogs available at this event?
1: We are hoping to have some of our adoptable dogs there, but we will not do on-site adoptions.
0: Right, because you can't do that. You got to go look at their house, make sure they have a fence, all of it. Right.
1: Got to do all the stuff.
0: Right. Responsible adoption. That's what we're doing. One more time, the event, save the date. It is happening this Saturday, September 12th from 3 to 8 p.m. at Skiptown, Denver. You know, the 20th anniversary is coming up. Over those years, Maria, are there any stories that stay with you guys as rescuers that's part of the rescue?
1: Gosh, there's so many, because we've had just so many different types. I mean, we've actually had a handful of our dogs move on to do police work.
0: Yay! Of course you
1: know,
0: you
1: like
0: have.
1: We've had a couple people that have, you know, trained their dogs to do like service type work.
0: Uh-huh.
1: Just so many different things. And I feel like it just shows, you know, I tell people rescue dogs aren't broken. They've just been let down by people. They are so trainable and they, you know, they're willing to do the work if you're willing to put the time in for them.
0: FRGSR, Front Range German Shepherd Rescue.org. I'm also seeing you have aside from the event coming up, you've done some events already, but you guys are a rescue that does events. You guys did a scavenger hunt. You do meet and greets for the adoptions. I mean, you're really active in making sure that these German Shepherds are finding homes.
1: We try.
0: I love that. And you're keeping them active. So, I mean, that's kind of smart. You're finding owners that are already active for the dogs that are active.
1: Our biggest thing is just making sure that we're matching the right dog with the right family.
0: Right, because then it doesn't come back.
1: Right.
0: The German Shepherd doesn't come back. Talk to me about, like, donations. How much does it cost for you to support these dogs while you're trying to find them homes?
1: I mean, it kind of depends because, you know, if we have to take care of spay, neuter, vaccines, you know, that stuff adds up really, really quick. We've also taken some dogs that have needed, you know, medical stuff. We had a dog that had this, I can't remember what it was called, but basically an issue, you know, with his spine, and he had to have spine surgery. We pulled him from, he came from an out-of-state shelter, and we realized once he was here that his gait was kind of, or, you know, his walk was off. We couldn't quite figure out what was going on. Took him in to the neurologist, and he had to have major surgery.
0: Right, so it goes to any of that. The donations go to all of it.
1: Everything, yeah. All of our, every volunteer is strictly that. Nobody gets paid in our rescue. We are 100% volunteer-run organization. So everything that comes in goes to our dogs.
0: Wow.
1: You know, we've had dogs, if we, you know, have a dog that's maybe a little more involved with some behaviors, we will put them through a board and train with one of our trainers.
0: Wow, okay.
1: You know, just to make sure we're setting them up for success, and then that trainer will work with the adopter, you know, so we keep them on that right track.
0: Yes, it's kind of, it says right here, it doesn't happen overnight, the 3-3-3 rule.
1: Yes,
0: what's that, the 3-3-3 rule?
1: 3 days, 3 weeks, 3 months. To give them time. Is that right? Yeah. My brain is like,
0: Yeah. No, that's awesome.
1: Yeah. Because they do need that time to decompress and, you know, just really settle in.
0: Yes. No, for sure. And people don't, so fast, they're like, oh, not, he's not adjusting. It's like, 3 months, let's do this. Let's calm down. So the fact that you have that education, the fact that you have resources available for helping people train their dog to make sure that the dog stays with you. And it's just, wow, I'm on your website, just, you know, going over it as you're talking, and What a great website. Oh, my gosh. Okay, so one more time. We're speaking today with Maria. She's the board president for the Front Range German Shepherd Rescue. How many are we currently looking at that we need to get homes for?
1: Got to look at our, I know we have over 20. I'm trying to remember because we just got 5 in last week, and then we have a litter of little mixed puppies.
0: Oh, wow. Okay, well, the puppies added fast, so that's okay.
1: We still have a couple puppies left over from our last litter who are stinking cute, too. They're shepherd Malinois mixes.
0: Okay, those are the ones with the blue eyes?
1: No, those are the, we don't know. We don't know what they're mixed with.
0: I don't know what they're mixed with, but one of them, it looks like a beagle with blue eyes. I was like, what is he? I mean, you never know what you're going to get, but it's just adorable, and they are adorable. So if you have a place in your home where you can get a forever home to a wonderful German Shepherd with the German Shepherd Rescue, we would just love you forever. But if you can't do that, maybe you can foster, maybe you can donate some money so that they can continue helping the German Shepherds. Before I let you go today, Maria, is there anything else you want us to know about German Shepherds, about the event, anything?
1: I mean, we just hope to see people there. Hope they can, you know, make the event, come celebrate with us, have a good time, and just get to spend a lot of time with some amazing dogs. I think quite a few of our alumni are going to show up as well, so that'll be really fun.
0: I love that. Some food, some drinking, I like it, and a silent auction with animals. That's my kind of an afternoon. So,
1: yes, that's my kind of party.
0: It's my kind of party. Thank you so much, Maria, for your time today, and thank you. Give a hug to all those beautiful German Shepherds.
1: Thank you so much.
2: 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Here's your host, Adam Morgan.
3: Did you guys know there are 3.5 million men still walking around after receiving a diagnosis of prostate cancer? Nope, cancer doesn't always win. However, it can, should you not take the action necessary to care for yourself. Greetings again, I'm Adam Morgan. Something else I bet you did not know is the testing for prostate cancer has changed a lot since you endured that first finger exam years ago. Now, there's also self-testing that you can do at home. Got your attention now? Yep. There continues to be a range of viewpoints regarding the effectiveness of the PSA blood test. However, to keep yourself healthy, not taking any test is not a smart option. Should you like it, knowing that there are 3.5 million guys still with us despite a diagnosis, do keep in mind they did what was necessary to take care of themselves. Take a moment now to gain the additional insights on prostate cancer you really need to know as we continue our conversation with, from Advent Health Parker, Dr. Xavier Glover. I understand that there's some self-testing kits that a man can pick up at a drugstore that can maybe help them find out something, or if they do, maybe that'll lessen their apprehension about seeing a doctor.
4: I would recommend against these self-tests.
3: Okay.
4: Primarily because, you know, when you use Dr. Google, it can be a lot more scary than sitting down and talking with someone who has the gestalt or the knowledge to tell you when and when you shouldn't be concerned. And in the age of information, there's also a lot of misinformation around. And that's why it's important to have really just a doctor you trust. And, you know, even if you don't have a doctor you trust, I'll highly recommend, you know, finding or seeking out anybody who you know, who you do trust, who might have a doctor they trust, or you can come talk to me and I'll happily talk through it with you. But I would always recommend that if you get a test like that, that you know kind of what it means and what you're dealing with. And oftentimes that requires having someone who can parse through the misinformation that's around also.
3: Yeah, and probably interpret the results of that self-test for you a little more accurately.
4: Exactly.
3: Yeah, I saw that and said, oh, they've come such a long way now. Such a long way.
4: Oh, they really have. They really have. And maybe one day it'll be, you know, equivalent. But, you know, there's a lot of things out there that can scare people away from things. And I'd hate to have a self-test make it worse for a man and have him avoid a difficult conversation that he could have had with someone who could help him through it.
3: You know, although there's an estimated 3.5 million men diagnosed with prostate cancer, I think we've only lost a limited 35,000. What does that really say about the disease? Is that something to be feared, or is it something that can be well managed?
4: Well, the fact that so many men are diagnosed with prostate cancer and so few men end up dying from it says that we're doing a good job at detecting it early. So the short of it is that when we find prostate cancer early, almost everybody survives of it. Now, when we find it late, that's when the issues arise. So it's nothing to fear if you catch it early. And it is something that I guess we should be concerned about if you catch it late. And that's the importance of screening, because, again, you might not have symptoms of prostate cancer if it's there.
3: I know you said symptoms and guys think that they understand it. What are some of the symptoms of prostate cancer?
4: Well, early, there are no symptoms, but the late symptoms actually mimic other very common ailments that guys can have with their prostates. So guys, as we get older, our prostates get a little bigger, it's enlarged, and we call that benign prostate hyperplasia. And those symptoms are difficulty with urination, feeling like you're urinating frequently, mm-hmm. pain, you can have pain in your lower back or hips. And those are the late signs of prostate cancer. But early on, you might not have anything at all. And important to distinguish is having a big or an enlarged prostate is not the same as having a prostate cancer. Big prostates are pretty common as guys get older, but it doesn't necessarily mean that there's a sign of something wrong.
3: Really? See, I thought that an enlarged prostate did give an idea that something was wrong and you needed to really take a more in-depth look with that. What increases a man's risk for prostate cancer?
4: Actually, it's a lot of things that we don't even really get to choose. So one of the biggest increased risk factors for prostate cancer is having a first-degree relative with prostate cancer, so a father or a grandfather or an uncle. The other most important thing that increases our risk of prostate cancer is actually having black descent. So for the average man, about 1 in 8 are diagnosed with prostate cancer in their lifetime, but that number increases to 1 in 6 for African-American men and 1 in 5 for men who have a family history.
3: 1 in 6 for African-American men? Really?
4: Yes, sir. Common.
3: And that's hereditary then?
4: Well, the answer is it's probably hereditary, and it's probably related to some other factors like socioeconomic factors that have been kind of baked into our society for a long time. So black men are about 17 times more likely to be diagnosed with prostate cancer than white men, and they're about 2 times more likely to die from prostate cancer than white men. So to say it shortly, it probably is some hereditary factors, but we don't actually have a 100% idea of why it's worse for black men in the United States.
3: Well, hereditary, heredity, notwithstanding, what can men do to protect themselves against prostate cancer? Is there anything, or it just happens if it happens?
4: It just happens as it happens, but the thing you can do to protect yourself is finding it before it becomes a problem. So we diagnose most prostate cancers when they're in the prostate, and that means that you have a good chance of it not being a problem for you if you get it managed or treated or you watch it. So to protect yourself, it's just finding out if you have it before it's too late.
3: Mm. One critical aspect that men who don't want to wrestle with being screened is they sometimes think that if I do this and something is found, it's going to adversely affect my intimate life. What do they need to know there?
4: Well, I think that it's a very fair concern. Now, screening by itself shouldn't affect their intimate life, but diagnosing and finding prostate cancer potentially could. So while I do think it's fair for men to care about their intimate life, finding prostate cancer and treating it ensures that they have a life at all. So in the old days of having concerns or problems after being treated from prostate cancer are not entirely behind us, but we've come a long ways with maintaining intimacy for men if they get diagnosed with prostate cancer and if they decide to treat it. So, I hear that concern, but in the modern age, it's a lower concern that you can have issues with intimacy after being treated for prostate cancer.
3: Of the screenings, is there one that's better than the other, or should men do a combination so they have the results of both, and then the man and his doctor can really take both sets of results and see if there's anything they need to be concerned about or set up a treatment plan for?
4: Well, there are a lot of things out there. I try to make it as simple as possible, which means we do a PSA lab and a test, and if it's elevated, then we do other evaluations, which in most cases is just imaging, an MRI. So MRIs have come a very, very long way, and they can tell us a lot about a man's prostate. And no man, it, you know, prostate cancer is not a one-size-fits-all kind of thing. So if you've got the number, oftentimes it means you need more information, and imaging is usually the next step, even before you decide to, or before men decide to get a biopsy. So to answer your question, really, it's just the lab and a conversation and having somebody who really understands a man's medical history, because all of those things play a role as to whether or not diagnosing or treating prostate cancer is worth it for them.
3: Now, I know you just said that if the PSA is elevated. Now, does the elevation also come with age too, so it's natural, or if you're older and you have one, there's something there to be concerned about?
4: Well, elevation can increase with age. So there's one thing that I tell basically every man that I see who I'm evaluating for a PSA or prostate concerns. It's there's three certainties in life for a man: death, taxes, and your prostate getting larger. So as we age, I've been working on that one. That one's been in research and development for a while. But as we age, our prostate actually can grow. And our prostate is like a PSA factory. That's what we're testing for prostate cancer for. And as you get older, there's a chance that that number can creep up. And as men get older, we might be a little less alarmed about an elevated PSA for those group of men. So I've been relatively general in the sense by saying elevated and not giving numbers.
3: Yeah.
4: And I say that because this test is a test we've used for a long time, but it's not a perfect test. And that means that 15% of men with what we would consider a normal PSA could still potentially have prostate cancer. So that's why it's important to not generalize this number alone. And I always say I never just consider that test in a vacuum, meaning I treat all my patients as a whole person, and that number can mean something different. So, you know, an elevated number for a man who's 50 might not be as concerning for a man who's 70.
3: Are you seeing a rise in prostate cancer with younger men these days than some of the older ones who have been around a while?
4: Well, I would say that we're not seeing a rise in the number or the amount of men who have prostate cancer in general, but we are finding that with better awareness and having a better understanding of who may be at risk, that we're catching it earlier for those men who have those increased risk factors. So black men or family histories of prostate cancer. Because in those men, you might test as early as 45, outside of the normal recommendations, which are typically around 50. So I wouldn't say that the number in and of itself is increasing, but we are finding that those men who are at increased risk of prostate cancer, we're doing a better job of catching. And, you know, the goal of making, you know, or improving awareness is ideally reaching those men who are at higher risk for or things like prostate cancer, particularly black men. So I would hope that with more awareness and more information and less of the stigma of getting screened for anything, that those men who are at higher risk, like black men in the community, feel empowered to at least go get checked, and so they can know what to do with it, and know, you know, to tell their family members or to tell their sons or their uncles or their, you know, their other family members that that they might have a risk too. And hopefully that helps to catch the men who could have it be higher risk when they get older. So trying to improve awareness hopefully helps the men who are at higher risk.
3: So you say improving awareness. So men supporting other men is really important to having some men get themselves checked to see where they are then.
4: Oh, you're absolutely right. You know, men don't often feel like they can talk about their problems at all. You know, it's really isolating sometimes being a man and having something wrong, because guys don't often talk about these things, and they should. You know, the amount of times I see patients and they tell me about something that, you know, as a urologist, I see these things and say, oh, well, those are common things. But because men don't talk about even common things, they might be concerned or worried about something that is not an issue. So men supporting men is the, honestly, maybe the most important factor for increasing awareness. And just having, you know, an open mind and being willing to discuss things that might not be really comfortable.
3: Yeah, well, you know, if a man is hurt playing ball, they'll talk about that injury in a heartbeat and what they're doing with it. So if they can talk about, if they're talking about that kind of health, they can also share prostate cancer.
4: Yeah, yeah.
3: Yeah.
4: And I'd like to see this, you know, keep that same energy about, you know, sports injuries for things like prostate cancer, or not even just prostate cancer, but high blood pressure, high cholesterol, all of the things that are maybe not, you know, as glamorous as a sports injury, but certainly can save your life so that you can, you know, be out playing ball when you're in your 70s is preventing those issues when you're 50.
3: I know you mentioned that there's a higher incidence of prostate cancer among African-American men. How about Latino men, Hispanic men? Are they a little higher too, or are they with the general population?
4: Well, they're a little closer to the general population. Certainly that we don't see as dramatic as a rise as we do in black men, which again, probably there's some hereditary factors to that. Maybe it's related to other things, but yeah, no, they're a little closer to the quote unquote average American man.
3: Many thanks to Dr. Xavier Glover of Advent Health Parker for getting we men up to speed on prostate cancer. Now you go do the smart thing and get yourself checked. Think you're okay? Dare you to confirm that. I'm Adam Morgan. Do keep in touch, and many thanks to you as well for sharing a few moments of your weekend with us.
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0: Good morning, Denver, Colorado. 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Oh, it's back, Kyle. It's back.
1: What's back?
0: Football,
1: I
0: dude.
1: I told you they have cream for that.
0: Football. We're back. No. You're filth. You're filth. I'm talking morning. Athletics. What's up, man?
1: Football is back. Man, can't you, like, I don't know if you smell grass anymore because all the artificial surfaces.
0: Yeah.
1: But it's in the air.
0: Are you a proponent of artificial?
1: I don't care either way.
0: Really?
1: I kind of get annoyed that you take all the artificial surface home with you.
0: Oh, yeah.
1: You
0: got to
1: clean it out of your bathroom and everywhere else. But
0: yeah, it gets in your shoes, all the little black, little pebble pieces of rubber. Yeah.
1: But outside of that, I could go either way.
0: Well, listen, man, we got our beak wet last week with week zero. Kind of just an appetizer into football being back. But the college football slate officially underway this week. We got CU with the big road win on Thursday night, beating Georgia Tech. So I think that surprised a lot of folks. CSU yesterday under the new leadership and Jim Mora Jr. gets a big border war win. Finally get that bronze boot back up in Fort Collins. Final of that game, what was it, 35-13? I think was great. Then just all the football, dude. LSU, what is that team is stacked, and they didn't even get to play the guys that they've been fighting for.
1: That's a classic case of big bank take little bank.
0: Holy cow!
1: Once it started off, kind of, it took a little while to get off the ground. Interception on the first drive, and then after that, they just steamrolled the other Tigers.
0: My goodness, man!
1: Who's the real Tiger here?
0: LSU.
1: LSU.
2: This ain't the ACC, Clemson.
1: You're actually a cat. We're Tigers.
0: Kitty cat.
1: Yeah.
0: Is what they looked like last night. So your takeaway from the first weekend of a full week of college football so far. I know there's a few more games. There's some to be played today. There's also one on Monday night. But, yeah, for the most part, what'd you take away from it?
1: I'm over the moon. Kid in the candy store. You know how I am about college football, so really enjoyed it so far. Even with all of my gripes and complaints about NIL and everything in between, the product on the field is still actually very watchable and fun, and you kind of forget all of those things as you're watching the game. Now you listen to the broadcast, and this transfer from here, and this transfer from there, and former this, and so that kind of annoys me. But other than that, man, I'm excited about it. And then see you. Can we park there for a second?
0: Yeah, let's go.
1: I mean, the bus going down to Georgia Tech, and that's typically a game where you see over the last 3 years that either gets mismanaged and the Buffs lose or they let go of the reins and they go down there and do what Georgia Tech typically does to their opponent, which is run the doggone ball. Like, where did the Buffs – where do they get off running the ball?
0: Not only that, but what the past two seasons, what have we had big complaints on? One, they can't run the football, and two, they couldn't stop the run. And one off season, and 50 new players and 50 exited, you have the ability to where, to your point about running the ball, they had 49 attempts in the last couple of years. You could probably combine two games and not get 49 attempts from the Buffs.
1: No doubt about it.
0: So they were certainly committed to the run. Julian Lewis was kind of up and down, but finished strong. I think that's momentum going into week two. And their ability to stop the run. Georgia Tech is known for what?
1: They run the ball.
0: They run the football.
1: Right at you. Right at you.
0: 51 yards rushing. The Buffs held them to. And that was kind of the Achilles heel for the Buffs for the past couple years. Even in the big games that they had an opportunity to win,

0: they just couldn't get off the field when they needed to, and they were allowing. There was multiple times where the Buffs allowed like 200-plus yards rushing. For them to hold Georgia Tech to 51, and what did the Buffs rush for, 183 or something?
1: Yeah, and that's only because Julian Lewis, in college football, your sacks count against the rush total. Excuse me. So they would have been a little better off. I mean, you've got 5.4 per carry, 4.5 per carry for Michael Welch. Like, the list goes on and on. I was very impressed. They went for 183 total after you take out all those sacks. But, man,
2: I thought they were a small team.
1: No, and then the big tight end catches the ball to ice the game.
0: On a unbelievable route and a pro throw from Juju. I mean, that was a big-time throw because he had to get it in between two and over. I don't know if that was a linebacker or a safety there, but it was an unbelievable way for them to. And then to almost be completely deflated and allow Alberto Mendoza to hit that seam, get them right into field goal range, and they have a quality field goal kicker in Georgia Tech, but to get that block so that you didn't get completely deflated on a possible comeback win, and they sealed the deal there.
1: Talk about deflating. Your brother wins a national championship, and then Coach Cignetti says, hey, man.
0: Thanks, but no thanks.
1: this is not going to work out. You might as well go to Atlanta. Almost let go of the rope again, then to get a huge special teams play. So there are just some things there that we haven't seen from the Buffs in years past that are really, really exciting if they continue to grow from them. Give you a couple other stats. 0 fumbles lost, 0 interceptions thrown. That's how you win games on the road. Now, the national reaction to the game, Cello.
0: Talk to me, Goose.
1: And then Prime and the I'm back, that's all I'm going to say. Okay.
0: All right, you don't like that?
1: Everybody chill. They got Weber State this weekend.
0: Yeah.
1: They're going to go 2-0.
0: Give me a famous alum from Weber State.
1: Ooh, from Weber State.
2: Oh, I got you.
1: Damian Lillard.
0: Yeah. Way to go.
1: That's pretty much it, though.
0: In college, my freshman year, club baseball national championship, we played in Ogden, Utah, which is where Weber State is. They have a little double-A field out there that we played on. Yeah, it was sick.
1: Everywhere in Utah is like more beautiful than what you anticipate. Because you're like, Utah, little brother of Colorado, but then you see all their campuses. You're like, man, this is actually pretty nice. But yeah, man, so they got Weber State this weekend. They'll go 2-0. And then the rubber's going to meet the road and we'll find out. But I think we can pump the brakes. It was a good win. It was well coached. I'm a huge fan of Marion. Marion, I believe, is also a huge fan of Marion.
0: Oh, man. Afterwards.
1: Yeah.
0: Like, he's jamming, dude.
2: How old is this guy?
1: Put your shirt on, coach.
0: And then a few miles up the road, we have the Rams securing the bronze boot and beating Wyoming. Take that, Josh Allen. What does it suck to be now, boot. Josh Allen? The last two, you roll into Denver, we beat you in the divisional round, and then just a little payback yesterday for my Rams to get that big win over Wyoming. And when I walked in, I said, other than about like a 20-minute kind of brain fart from the end of the second quarter into the third quarter, where it looked like Wyoming had all the momentum in the world, I started to get a little bit worried. But, dude, from that point on, Vic Jr. on a big, like a busted coverage, easy touchdown, long bomb from Haas Haney, and then they just go on to kind of secure the win with that 35-13 win. What was more impressive to you? The Buffs going to Atlanta and beating Georgia Tech with all their offseason scrutiny, or the dawn of a new era with Jim Mora Jr. up in Fort Collins?
1: I'm a huge fan of both, and I think you should be a huge fan for the Fort Collins kids because I think they're going to do really well this year. But it's more impressive for me for the Buffs to go to Atlanta and get that game. One, you probably need that game if you're going to be bowl eligible this year. And two, just the circumstances. That's a game that could have gotten away from you, and it didn't. And typically in years past, it did. So there's some maturity there. And we'll see how it plays out. But that's more impressive of the two games. But, I mean, still the Rams, man.
0: I get that's more impressive to you, but who do you think looked better?
1: Oh, the Rams, for sure. Okay. I mean, they looked more in sync.
0: Yeah.
1: But I'm also watching the Buffs run the football, and they're doing it effectively. Like, they're winning schematically. Marion really knows what he's doing. So, you know, if it's 1A and 1B, I'm fine with that. But the Rams, I felt like, you know, there was never a doubt that they were going to win that game. Obviously, it came down to the very last seconds of the Buffs and the Yellow Jackets down there. So give me the Buffs for the most impressive.
0: But as far as aesthetically pleasing or the
1: you're
0: smoother
1: to get
0: operation.
1: Me to come around to the Rams is what you
0: No,
1: doing.
0: No, no, no.
1: No, I get it. I get it.
0: I agree with you. More impressive is going on the road, especially with the amount of criticism that Dion and that program has received for the last however long. Every time you mention CU, especially here, people on this station are fed up with the Dion shtick.
1: There's the Coach Prime eye roll that comes along with every conversation. And it doesn't really matter who's in the room because, I mean, he rubs a lot of people the wrong way. And he couldn't help but give you a little bit of Coach Primeism on the way out. I'm back.
2: I'm back. That's all I'm going to say. I'm back.
0: Where'd you go?
1: Where'd you go?
3: Was that a reference to his cancer diagnosis or what? Just Colorado coming off the 3-win season now being a better team?
1: Now let's be human about it, right? Because he's been through a lot.
0: No, yeah,
1: he
0: certainly
1: most definitely has. So it has to be gratifying for him to win that game as well, and especially in a town where he made his name. So, you know, I'll give him that. I can grant the man some grace in that regard.
0: Can Dion coach?
1: Is Jim Mora? What are you asking me?
0: Can Dion? That's all we've heard is he's not a good coach. He's not a good X's and O's. He doesn't go on the recruiting trail. He's just not a good fit for college football. His shtick of we brought that Louis with us is gone. You don't have a bunch of you're getting just talent because of your name showing up at your program. So can he coach? Because I asked the question because this, a lot of times, well, certainly lately, people have been like he can't coach. People will coach circles around Dion when it comes to X's and O's. But the dude has won at every level, right? He hasn't won ultimate. He hasn't won the big championships yet. But he did it in high school, and then he did it at Jackson State, and then he brought CU back to 9 wins in 2024. Like, I'm asking you, do you think he's a good coach?
1: I think, man, he's not going to wow you with his X's and O's. He's not. I don't know if you saw the clip this week, guys, of Pete Golding talking about defense and formation into the boundary and just really getting into the weeds in terms of how football is played on the defensive side of the ball. He is not going to do that. Dan Lanning is that. Pete Golding is that. And there's a ton of other college coaches that are just X and O guys, but they came up through the system. They came up as GAs. They got coffee and water and all that stuff. They were assistants, and then they got their shot, and they made good on it. So that's what those guys are good at, and they do it at a high level. I don't think this era of college football requires an elite X's and O guy. Not right now.
0: Really?
1: No. So I think he came along at the right time to do what he's doing, to answer your question. So no, he's not gonna get up on the grease board and knock your socks off. It's not going to happen that way, but I don't think they need that.
0: Okay. So then, Lanning, you mentioned him. He was a Saban disciple, right?
1: Had to duke it out with Boise State yesterday.
0: Wow.
1: That's 2 out of 3 years where Boise State's giving them a hell of a game.
0: And actually, listen, for as much scrutiny as this new Pac-12 has got, you actually got some pretty decent teams in that new Pac-12. Well, there's only 8 teams in it, but...
1: Yeah, you also got Texas State in it, so...
0: Well, they might have the best quarterback in the league.
1: That's cool.
0: Well, I'm being serious.
1: No, I'm serious.
0: I mean, they went to Austin yesterday and they got boat raced. I don't know that you were expecting anything other than that, but that quarterback's year last year, I think he was he accounted for 4,000 all-purpose yards or something. It's nothing to shake a stick at. So the Rams will have their hands full this season. One, they have Boise. They got to play BYU. I don't know how good or bad Texas State really is or isn't, because I don't think that's a real litmus test for them to go to Texas and get blown out. Arch Manning, jeez. Look at some of these quarterbacks. When you brought up the transfer thing, Sam Levitt's now the guy down in Baton Rouge. Why did he leave ASU? Is it money? Is it strictly money?
1: I mean,
0: because didn't he seem to have a decent situation? They were in the college football playoff 2 years ago.
1: Okay, so I'm glad you brought this up because I was thinking about this last night because it's really difficult for me to watch one Dabo Swinney go down like go out like this.
0: Ooh,
1: but he is a bad coach for this era of college football. Remember, he
0: wants because he wants it to be the way it was.
1: He wants to develop, and this is not the development era. This is the acquisition era. And so the game is passing him by, and he's dabbled a little bit in it, but he just got in the game. But Lane Kiffin is like, if you're going to let me do it, I'm going to do it, and I'll go get a judge from Louisiana to say it's okay in order for me to do it. But when you watch Sam Leavitt, and he was the quarterback of that ASU team that went to the college football playoff, but you get an offer from LSU. I mean, for all three of us, that's going to be really difficult to say no to. And it comes along with a paycheck?
0: That's what I think it is.
1: Yeah, I'm going.
0: That's what it is.
1: Jordan and Jordan Seaton, too.
0: Yeah.
1: And the running back and the defensive and everybody that came from Ole Miss. You're going to turn down an opportunity to go play at LSU? That wasn't even a possibility 15 years ago. So I can't blame the kid for taking him up on it. It just sucks for college football traditionalists like me.
0: If we were to go in the Wayback Machine and you were a highly recruited prospect, but you're in this era of college football, what is the best destination to land at?
1: There's four, maybe five. LSU is absolutely one of them.
0: Mm-hmm.
1: I would say Ohio State, Michigan, Oregon, ooh, LSU or Texas. I mean, I already said LSU.
0: Texas Tech.
1: No. Well, Texas Tech is now part of the conversation.
0: Yeah, they got deep pockets.
1: Yep. No, I said, LSU.
0: You threw Michigan in there?
1: Michigan has one of the best NIL setups in the country.
0: What do you mean by that?
1: They got money.
0: Well, and they also got bailed out, a lot of people think, last night when they were able to walk away with a victory, a Hail Mary that goes second of...
1: One more. Notre Dame. There's seven.
0: Seven teams. I'm not sure that I'm going to put Michigan in there, but it didn't look great for Kyle Whittingham to welcome in a Western Michigan team. And do you think it was the correct call at the end to put another second on the clock and give them one more opportunity? Listen, man, I'm not going conspiracy theory here because even if you did get that extra play, the likelihood of landing on a Hail Mary is a reason it's called a Hail Mary. It's a prayer. You know what I mean? Yeah. Like, it's like you still had to throw a 50-yard bomb and have one of your guys come down with it. Were they fortunate to get that other opportunity? Yeah. But, dude, out of all these teams that look like they did what they were supposed to, the biggest surprises for me yesterday were Kyle Whittingham's debut at Michigan and then Boise State hanging and even putting a little bit of a scare into Dan Lanning in Oregon.
1: Yeah, listen, you get that call when you're at home, honestly. And the big house has seen that, by the way, Michael Westbrook.
0: Yep.
1: You've seen that play go against you before, but I don't know. It feels like a little bit of a sham. And, yeah, I'm worried about Kyle Whittingham. And, you know, Alex and I were talking about it. Like, maybe Utah was right.
0: Right how?
1: In terms of moving on from Kyle Whittingham. Because it wasn't something that he didn't go out kicking and screaming, but it wasn't. There's a little bit of bad blood between him and the institution. So I don't know. I like Kyle Whittingham as a coach. That situation yesterday, and now they've got Oklahoma on the schedule next week, and you can't deal with Western Michigan at home, and you've got Bryce Underwood as your quarterback.
0: Got some of that old Jay Norvell CSU talent at Oklahoma. Chad Andrews texted me the other night about. You got some of these dudes that just left your program now shining at
1: a
0: big program.
1: Yeah.
0: I think they accounted for two of their first three touchdowns the other night.
3: That Rocky Beers.
0: Mm-hmm.
1: You can't play here, but you can play at Oklahoma.
0: Yeah.
1: Make that make sense.
0: I can't make it make sense. It kind of goes back to the way that Cignetti has kind of built Indiana up. You're at James Madison. A lot of those players that helped you win that national title last year were at James Madison. Sorry, but not historically known as a football power. Is coaching a young man's game now in college football?
1: It is.
0: So, like, when you bring up Whittingham, you just had the highlight up there of them getting the Hail Mary, and they pan over to Kyle Whittingham. He just looked tired.
1: He is. I was tired watching it. Here's what I'll say. It's a young man's game in one regard, that the young men don't give a damn about the old rules.
0: Yeah.
1: That's really it. It's not that they're out coaching guys that have been around for 30 or 40 years.
0: Or you have to be able to relate to this modern day athlete.
1: Exactly.
0: Which I don't know that, like the old school football that we grew up watching was, you're in charge. The stars of college football programs a lot of times were the head coaches.
1: Lou Holtz, Steve Spurrier,
0: yep.
1: Bobby Bowden. We could go on and on and on, but those are the guys.
0: Even Saban.
1: Yeah.
0: Like you're telling me he couldn't still be coaching?
1: From an X and O standpoint?
0: Well, yeah, easily. Sure. But I don't think he likes where it's at. I think he saw the writing on the wall and was
1: Who does? Who does? Alex, good morning, Alex, by the way.
3: Good morning.
1: Who likes what's going on in college? Not only college football, because there's a trickle-down effect that goes to college sports in general. But are you a fan of what's going on in the game right now?
3: No way. No way.
1: And you're younger than us. What are you, like 28?
3: A 32.
1: Yeah, a little.
3: Just a little bit.
1: But you're still
3: I don't
1: decade
3: like it.
1: Younger than us. And you're still not a fan of it. So this is new young guy. This is young guy stuff.
0: Do they have I know there's problems with the sport and the way the landscape that it's in right now, but can popularity be affected by that?
1: Of the sport?
0: Yeah. Because it didn't seem like, I made the point the other day, I'm freshly graded with Will. It's like, dude, they're playing with fire with all these different rulings and trying to bring back pro players that were in pro camps 2 weeks ago. And now all of a sudden you're trying to put them on a collegiate roster. Is that type of stuff, if it continues to happen, if they don't kind of squash it all together, I know conferences are making rules about what they're going to allow and what they're going to disallow, but could the popularity of college football be affected by it? Because make no bones about it, it's the second most popular sport in this country. You got the NFL, then college football, and then you may have the argument about the other sports. But are they playing with fire if they don't get it kind of on the straight and narrow sooner rather than later?
1: No. Did you see those stadiums yesterday?
0: I know.
1: You tuned in. I tuned in. We all tuned in.
0: I asked people the question because the week prior at USC, it looked like a ghost town. And what is USC known for?
1: Well, you're talking about Southern California?
0: Yeah.
1: I mean, it's L.A. There's other stuff to do.
0: I don't like that argument. I don't like that argument because there's been other stuff to do there for quite some time. Disneyland opened up in 1955, dude. Like USC has packed that house all the time, and in week zero last week, it was a complete ghost town.
1: Who'd they play last week?
0: San Jose State, maybe?
3: It was better on Friday versus Fresno State.
1: I think it has a little bit to do with it, yeah.
3: There was a lot of empty seats in that first game.
1: I think there's a little bit of Lincoln Riley fatigue out there. Now they've got Patterson, who's I think is
0: going They're not on your top seven, top ten list,
1: no,
0: huh?
1: No, they were.
0: USC?
1: Mm-hmm.
0: Oh, I didn't.
1: You weren't listening. You don't listen to me.
0: He didn't say it.
1: I did.
0: No, you went LSU, Michigan, Ohio State,
1: Oregon, Texas,
0: and then you said Notre Dame. You said seven.
1: Yeah, there's seven right there.
0: No, that would be eight.
1: Hold on.
0: We got to learn how to count.
1: Nope.
0: Pull that audio. Pull that audio, Bex.
1: I gave you seven. SC was one of them, absolutely. But listen, this era is, I don't think you're going to run off the fan base. Fan bases are adapting because it used to be, I'm going to be able to watch, Darian Hagan for the next 3 years. I'm going to be able to fall in love with Rashawn Salaam and he'd be a fixture in Boulder for the next 3 years. Now they're learning to learn names the day of the game.
0: Yeah,
1: I have no
0: season
1: idea.
0: To season.
1: I don't know who these guys are.
0: Yeah,
1: but
0: I mean, Sam Levitt was a household name in Tempe,
1: most definitely.
0: And now he's playing for the Tigers down in Baton Rouge.
1: Have you ever been down there? Have you seen like
0: to New Orleans?
1: No,
0: or to Louisiana?
1: No, Arizona State.
0: Oh yeah, okay.
1: Yeah, I mean it's from here.
0: Yeah.
1: it's not like they're children of the poor.
0: No.
1: They're building a new facility right now.
0: Dude, they did a special on SportsCenter about it.
1: It's beautiful.
0: Competition everywhere.
1: It's
0: ping pong tables, video game consoles.
1: You name it.
0: Foosball.
1: Weather. Most of the year. Yeah. Until it's 115 degrees. But, I mean, it's not like he was leaving just a terrible place. Arizona State's a great place to go to school at if these kids are going to school. That's another part of the problem. You're talking about guys coming to LSU. Like, how'd you get them enrolled?
0: Nobody cares about school, oh, dude. Eligibility isn't even a thing anymore.
1: Which is so unfortunate. I mean, like, as a high school coach, it breaks my heart to see school actually put on the back burner, because that's what we told kids for so long. Go get your school paid for. This is an opportunity to better your life. And it's still true for the majority of the players, but it's just, we don't care.
0: How would you handle that, though?
1: Toothpaste doesn't go back in the tube, Jello.
0: I didn't say it did. I think that comes more on how you're raised at home, whether you care about actually performing at school.
1: I agree.
0: Because a lot of times, there's a lot of these athletes that have been able to do kind of basically whatever they want, the modern day athlete, get what they want when they want it, and there's no real accountability for it. I think the great ones still have that discipline, like, hey, I'm here as a student too. Remember how it was always, we always, and Sonny Lubick, we used to say that it's student athlete, what comes first. Now he also was like, C's are great, C's get degrees, man. All you have to do is be passing. But eligibility is a thing of the past. I don't even think they even check it anymore.
1: I don't know. We got a break, though.
0: We get to a quick break. When we get back, coming up, we will change gears, get back into the Broncos as they are, what, 8 days away from kicking the season off. We do that next.
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0: Good. College football officially back. Rams get the bronze boot back. CU goes down to Atlanta, gets a much-needed road win against the Yellow Jackets. And just so that we're keeping all involved, Air Force beat Duquesne yesterday. Blanked them. 34-0.
1: Go Falcons.
0: There you go.
1: You want to keep going down the slate?
0: Yeah.
1: There was a weird game that was in Kansas against Washburn between Washburn and Colorado School of Mines that ended right in a tie because it got too damn hot.
2: The wet bulb thermometer was the winner of that game.
1: CSU Pueblo smoked Central Missouri the other night. Or was that last week? That might have been last week. That smoked Central Missouri. And then Western got a win against Angelo State. So, and then UNC fell to South Dakota. So that's the...
0: That was last week?
1: What?
0: The UNC game.
1: That was last night.
0: They're 0-2 now?
1: Yeah. But they're playing under the lights. Program's progressing. Got two kids up there playing.
0: Should have had that week one.
1: Should have had that week one.
0: Or week zero. Moving along, we get into the National Football League and the Denver Broncos. Last week, rankings were unveiled again, Kyle, as we get ready for the 2026 campaign to begin. The Denver Broncos ranked fourth on ESPN's power rankings as a team, but then a couple days later, we find out that Bo Nix isn't even considered as one of the top 100 players in this league.
1: That's all right.
0: Oh, is it?
1: You got the red ass about it a little bit?
0: I can't make heads or tails of it. Like, how is that possible? You're talking about a team that went 14-3 last year under the leadership of Bo Nix, who has played pretty damn well for his first two seasons. This is projected top 100 players. He wasn't even in the snub list.
1: Yeah, listen, there's a lot of good football players in the NFL. I get why you're upset about it. And I think...
0: I'm not even, like, upset about it. I'm trying to objectively understand how that's possible.
1: Well, because it's not necessary. You don't necessarily need for Bo Nix to be in the top 100 for the Broncos to be really good. Look at the guys from last year. I mean, going into last year, you probably didn't have Sam Darnold in that conversation. You probably didn't have Drake May. You know, he came on at the end of his rookie season, but, you know, you weren't expecting him or the Patriots to have a breakout season like that. So, I guess what I'm telling everybody who's a little bit upset about it is to R-E-L-A-X. It's cool.
0: Don't
1: man.
0: Aaron Rodgers me.
1: It's cool.
0: Don't
1: man.
0: Aaron Rodgers me.
1: He doesn't have to. Listen,
0: discount double check.
1: It's better when you sneak up on him. It's better when they don't see it coming.
0: Yeah, but there's a huge disconnect. You have to, like, realize that fourth in power rankings as a team. Fourth.
1: Yeah.
0: Not on the top 100 list. I know there's almost 1,700 players in the league, but you can throw about half those out, and you're telling me that Bo Nix isn't even in the top 100, which I think is a mistake. I'm not saying where he should fall on that list, but he should be on it, and you're not even in the discussion of being snubbed.
1: Well, I'm trying to get you to see the bright side of this thing.
0: Dude, all right, so get this logic, all right? 16 quarterbacks were on that list.
1: Okay, go ahead.
0: All right, and I have no problem probably with the first eight. You have Josh Allen, 2, Lamar Jackson, 3, Mahomes, 5, Burrow, 8, Stafford, 9, Drake May, 30.
1: Why did you start at 2?
0: That's where he was ranked.
1: I know, but who's 1?
0: Miles Garrett.
1: Oh, okay. Oh, I understand. Okay, I see.
0: These are just the quarterbacks.
1: Miles Garrett doesn't play quarterback?
0: I'm listing the quarterbacks.
1: Oh, okay. Okay, I understand what you're saying. Okay. Josh Allen can't hear me this morning. I didn't get the setup, man.
0: I said the quarterbacks that made the list.
1: Okay, I understand.
0: Drake May at 30, Justin Herbert at 32, and Dak Prescott at 38. I think you can make a case for all of them. The only one that I'd probably put a little bit lower is Drake May, but that's coming off a year which he finished second in the MVP voting.
1: Who's the lowest ranked quarterback?
0: Sam Darnold at 100.
1: He barely got in. He won the damn Super Bowl. So who's is he? I think Bo Nix is probably.
0: You don't think he belongs on this list?
1: Is he better than Sam Darnold? That's a real question.
0: Let me give you a few of the others. Jalen Hurts.
1: Jalen Hurts has been to 2 Super Bowls. What
0: this is about projecting this year, which Bo Nix is going into his third year.
1: Yeah, but what do you
0: normally where you're going to see a big jump for a quarterback?
1: Well, how do you project things
0: on reputation and past performance?
1: Okay. So, I mean, Jalen Hurts has been to two Super Bowls. Bo Nix is not going
0: Trevor
1: to be
0: Lawrence.
1: Him. Number one overall pick. Had a good season last year. Came into Mile High or Empower Field and smoked the Broncos.
0: Jared Goff.
1: That's a difficult one for me. Now, hold on. Now, wait a damn minute.
0: Now you're starting to see my logic behind
1: that's
0: it. Brock Purdy's at 73. Caleb Williams, 62. Jaden Daniels, 61. And Jordan Love at 52.
1: I'm fine with most of them. Jared Goff, he's so hot and cold because when he turns the ball over, he's like potato chips. He can't just have one. So I don't know about Jared Goff. There was another one on there that I didn't love. Oh, Brock Purdy. I think those guys, probably Bo Nix is right in the mix with, or maybe even a little ahead of, to be perfectly honest with you. Brock Purdy, Sam Darnold, and Jared Goff. I would put Bo Nix in that company.
0: All right. here's where the disconnect comes for me.
1: What you got?
0: All right, if you go back to that draft class, and we can throw McCarthy and Penix out, the four dudes that have actually played. Drake May finished second MVP voting last year. Great season. We'll see how he kind of rebounds from a more difficult schedule this time around. But if you just put their stats together, wins and losses, Bo Nix has 10 more wins than Jaden Daniels, 7 more wins than Drake May, 8 more wins than Caleb Williams. They all throw for about the same amount of yardage per game. And then touchdowns to interceptions is Caleb has 50 and 19 picks. Jaden Daniels had a bad sophomore season even when he was healthy, which he wasn't healthy the entire year. 41 touchdowns, 14 picks. Drake May has 52 touchdowns, 27 picks. And Bo Nix has 63 touchdowns, 25 picks. Those guys all made the list, and they made probably the upper half for the most part. They're all like 61, 62, 30. And Bo Nix is not in the 100 top. The ones that got snubbed, so you're going after the top 100, you're going to 110, and he's still not being mentioned. So what the hell did this guy have to do besides go out and win at an alarming rate, which he has, 24 wins in two seasons?
1: Alex, he just said he wasn't mad about it.
0: He
1: wasn't angry about it. This sounds like somebody that's angry. I don't know.
0: I'm backing it up with stats. Because a lot of people, look at the stats. Well, I did look at the stats.
1: Yeah. The Jaden Daniels one, I have to throw that out because he didn't really play last year. He was injured. And then he was injured his rookie season, too. So, but the same season, he led his team to the NFC Championship. So I don't know that I can agree with you on that one. I still think he has the edge if it's just those two neck and neck. Now, I understand the stats. I understand where you're going with it, and I appreciate the homework that you did. I just think that probably most people who have a vote in this conversation look at the Broncos and say that's more of a complete team than what the other quarterbacks were working with. And if maybe I'm making an excuse for them because that's how you're looking at me.
0: An excuse for the voters?
1: Excuse for the other guys. Again, if you told me Bo Nix and Brock Purdy were 57 and 56, I would be fine with that. I totally would. So I get where you're coming from. But I think probably they're looking at it through a different lens, just not orange and blue.
0: All right, so out of the power rankings, out of the top 10 teams that were ranked, for just team, this is a team, right? So the Broncos come, they fall at 4 on ESPN's power rankings. So they have the Rams, the Seahawks, the Bills, then the Broncos. There's two teams that crack the top 10 that don't have a quarterback on this list. It's Bo Nix, 14-3, went to an AFC championship game, probably go to a Super Bowl if he doesn't get hurt. And number 10, the Houston Texans, with C.J. Stroud, who had a great rookie year, bad sophomore season, and was even worse last year.
1: Yeah.
0: But the dude's played in a lot of postseason games.
1: Because of
0: still not defense. On that list.
1: Because of the defense. Because they have an elite defense. They got one guy that erases everything. His name is Will.
0: Oh, yeah. Dude's a freak.
1: Yeah.
0: I get that. And Broncos may be looked at similarly to the Texans by being led by their defense. But the numbers don't lie when you actually dive into what Bo Nix has done on the field. And I know it's been slow starts and heroic finishes, but for the most part, the dude's been pretty damn good. He's exceeded my expectations by far. Bex, before we get to break, am I talking crazy or are you with Kyle on this that it doesn't really matter?
2: Well, I mean, in the grand scheme, it doesn't matter, but You said Jaden Daniels was at 61.
0: Yeah.
2: Yeah, he's not that much better than Bo Nix. I think they're pretty even. I might even give the nod to Nix. For him not to be in the top 100 and Daniels to be at 61, I think that's off. But if I'm Bo Nix, I'm not losing sleep over a top 100 list.
0: All right, we're going to get to a break, and when we come back, we'll take our Sunday stroll. But let me round out that rankings list for you, okay? Rams, Seahawks, Bills, Broncos, Eagles, Patriots, Packers, Ravens, Niners, then Texans. The one omission is your quarterback here at the fourth-ranked team in the National Football League. Going into the season, is not in the top 100.
1: Well, take it personal then.
0: I'm going to.
1: Okay.
0: I can't wait to see Bo Nix perform this year. And that's what he's going to have to do. We get to a quick break. We come back. We take our Sunday stroll.
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3: The weekend is upon us, and we're here to walk you through today's top headlines. 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
0: Time,
3: hey. Right.
0: Time for that Sunday Stroll. Who's Kyle walking around the neighborhood leaving sticky notes? Trash cans, cars parked out in the street.
1: These shrubs need dirty, some attention.
0: Dirty driveway. I told you, I had my son work on the shrubs before we took him back up to school.
1: Yeah.
0: In bad shape. I think I'm going to have to rip him out of the ground next year. There's like a quarter of it's alive, so I'm like trying to bring it back to health, but so much of it's dead, and they're old, man. They're old shrubs. They've been there since I bought the house.
1: Are you part of a HOA?
0: Oh, yeah. Have I been reprimanded?
1: For the shrubs?
0: No. No.
1: Usually when they're dead.
0: I got a
1: like
0: couple
1: that.
0: Dead trees. I'm waiting for that letter to come in the mails,
1: yeah,
0: too.
1: When they come around, we usually.
0: Those damn aspens, dude. They're beautiful.
1: We'll say something to you about it.
0: Make a soothing noise in the wind. They turn colors in the fall, but they don't live very long.
1: Do you know that aspens are one?
0: Yes.
1: That's kind of crazy, isn't it?
0: It's nuts.
1: Yeah. I don't know what that means.
0: Aspen trees popping up all over in my backyard.
1: They have like their own ecosystem.
0: Yeah, it's all one unit.
1: Sunday Stroll. Yeah, random nature facts.
0: Cut off the head, eight more take its place. That's what an aspen tree is.
1: Like, is that like the Medusa of trees?
0: I don't know.
1: No?
0: Medusa's the one you just can't look at her. You'll
1: is that
0: turn
1: Medusa?
0: To,
1: yeah. Okay, what's the one where the heads keep growing back? Methuselah? No? The hell am I talking about?
0: I don't know. Ask your AI over there.
1: Okay.
0: All right, we go around the neighborhood in Colorado sports. CSU gets a big win, takes back the bronze boot as they beat Wyoming 35-13. CU gets a big road win down in Atlanta on Thursday night. Air Force beats Duquesne. But in other news, Kyle, and this is kind of massive news, but according to a column from Woody Page in the Denver Gazette, the Walton Penner Group is likely to buy majority of the Colorado Rockies. Once a new collective bargaining agreement is reached, they think that there's, according to multiple sources, this is going to happen. I don't know that you could ask for a better ownership group. We've already seen what they've done with the Denver Broncos. Colorado and the Rockies, I've always said this, I believe is a sleeping giant when it comes to Major League Baseball. We just have never had the proper ownership or leadership in place for them to be competitive continually. We've had the couple of flashes where you've made the postseason. You had the World Series run in 07. But, dude, you get that group to own majority of the Colorado Rockies once baseball is back. You're going to have, and this might be early to say this, but you will have teams in every professional sport, major professional sport anyways, trying to contend for a championship.
1: This is big news, obviously. I think this is a flex from the Walton Penner Group, and a necessary flex because it's an off-ramp that we have all been waiting for them to get in. You can get off here, Mom, for like, it's cool here. There's a service station. Like, there's plenty of nice people in town. Like, this is a good place. So it's nice. It's nice to have something to be optimistic about for the Rockies because for so long, it just felt like you had an ownership group that flat out didn't care, right? They were just about the business of
0: ching,
1: baseball.
0: Ching.
1: And now I like that this is on the heels of, and maybe it's a contest now. Is this ownership group competitive in this way that they see the Cronkies? Okay, you guys bought the Angels.
2: All right, that's exactly what I was going to ask in one of my questions. It feels like they're going to one up each other, right?
14: Man, they just keep going blow for blow.
2: Right. So after the Broncos win 14 games, AFC Championship, Rams, big offseason. Kroenke buys the Angels. Now the Walton Penner Group does this. It's like they're trying to one-up each other. It's personal.
1: But you know what? I like that. It should be competitive in that
0: Listen,
1: way.
0: Man, this is on fast forward. They only bought, 40% of the team back in April. So we thought it was going to be, maybe another 5-10 years maybe before something like this would happen. We don't know how long this work stoppage looks like it's going to be for Major League Baseball, but if it's going to happen that quickly and to have that group who is, dude, they're John Hammond from Jurassic Park. They spare no expense. They turn over every rock. They've learned how to do business. Like they've been successful business people for a long time, but now with their ownership of the Broncos, they're getting into that professional sports. They still got a bit to catch up to the Cronkies, though. Cronkies have Nuggets, Avs, Rams, Arsenal, Rapids,
1: guess what,
0: Angels.
1: Though? Money's not a problem. When you move this quickly, basically you're walking in the room and saying, here's my wallet. Let me know. Just tell me how much it's going to cost. That's how you can move this quickly on things. So, listen, if they're chasing the Cronkies and they're competing in that way, it won't take long. It won't take long at all. But
0: If it's Broncos Rams Super Bowl 61?
1: Ooh wee.
0: In L.A.
1: Loser gets out of town. Gotta go.
0: Well, we'll continue to do our Super Bowl predictions week in and week out as that kind of constantly changes and fluctuates a little bit. But I don't know that if you wanted a good news story surrounding the Rockies, because what are they at now, Bex, as far as win total? They have 54?
2: Yes, they got the 10-7 win last night, so that puts their record at 55-87.
1: Yeah.
0: Eight more.
1: They got smacked around at the end of August.
0: Eight more, guys.
1: That was the Braves that did work. Now, they were competitive. I think one game went to 10 innings. I think that was the last game.
0: Yeah, but you're talking about a stretch when you're trying to avoid 100 losses for the fourth straight season. You can't have a 7-game losing streak in August and then follow it up with another 5-game losing streak and a 10-game, record 10-game losing streak at home at Coors Field.
1: I just can't believe you have expectations.
0: Expectations against the 63 wins, that's not an expectation. That should be just the old saying. I say it all the time. You're going to win 60, you're going to lose 60. It's what you do with the remaining that determines a Major League Baseball team. We can't even get to, they had, what was it, 43 wins last year?
2: Right. They're on the heels of, what, 4 straight 100-loss seasons? I think only the expansion New York Mets in the early 60s have lost 4 straight years of 100 games.
1: I hear you, but you're saying
0: 323 losses going into this season.
1: You're saying what they can't have. You can't lose these. Yeah, the hell they can too. They have and will.
0: Do they avoid 100 losses?
1: Yeah, they do. But
0: ooh, look at this guy.
2: You know, all right, let's finish strong.
1: That doesn't
2: boys.
1: Make me the eternal optimist. That just, you know. You
0: said that's expectation. Now the expectation will change when these new owners take over. That expectation, like, that'll be a footnote. Like, you remember when it was that bad?
1: Yeah. Listen, I'm gonna walk out this door with a different set of expectations.
0: And it can happen quickly. Like, look at the White Sox. A couple years ago, they were duking it out with the Rockies, and now they're gonna be in the postseason.
1: That's kind of fun. It's fun when that happens.
0: What if the Rockies can get there?
1: When you're bad, and then you get some momentum.
0: The total wet blanket on all of this is the business of baseball. And how long is that going to take to get figured out? One, if you do lose 100 games again, you're going to have to stew on that for... You're not coming back in April, I don't think. Or late March when opening day is typically...
2: Owners really want this cap.
0: Yeah. And I think that's a large reason why the Monforts... Or not Monforts, the Cronkies said, we'll dip our toe in baseball now. Now that we don't have to just spend to be competitive. We don't have to be the Dodgers. If we get this new collective bargaining agreement done, it'll be kind of a level playing field. Although you could say that, but then you look at their team in the football arena and it's like, you aren't afraid to spend on that.
1: I was getting ready to say, did you like in a backhanded way call them cheap?
0: They're not cheap.
1: Okay.
0: No, I mean the Nuggets roster, they put themselves in that position because they are paying people. Sometimes they don't pay the right people.
1: Right.
2: It's like the Angels' old owner had that problem, too. They spent money. They just gave the worst contracts ever. Pujols and Josh Hamilton and Anthony Rendon.
0: And full circle on it, that's why the Rockies don't. Denny Nagel, Mike Hampton, they're still fearful of those type of deals that'll blow up in their face.
1: Once bitten, twice shy.
0: Yeah. Hey, you got some other news in baseball. Was it baseball? The Padres?
1: Oh, yeah, yeah. Kwanzaa Jones. This is old, though. But, I mean, you're just seeing a lot of movement in baseball. So, Kwanzaa Jones is the first black woman to purchase a Major League Baseball team, her and her husband. They bought the Padres for $3.9 billion. That was about a week and a half ago. And then you get the Angels, and now you get this Rockies conversation. So, there's a lot of movement. And you're right. It might be connected to the collective bargaining agreement. Yeah. And guys are just, this is the off-ramp. I'm ready to go. Hand it on to somebody.
0: It's
1: going to
0: get fixed. I'll jump on board now. Yeah. All right, we got to get to a quick break. We come back, get back into a little bit more football in hour number two.
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0: Damn, it feels good to be a gangster. That's this, yeah? From a little Office Space.
1: No, that's the Ghetto Boys.
0: No, this is from Office Space. Right? When they destroy the printer.
1: I thought this was Snoop. This is Snoop.
2: This is Lottie Dottie by Snoop.
0: Oh. We likes to party.
1: Yeah.
0: We don't cause trouble.
1: Don't bother. There you go.
0: Don't bother nobody.
1: Yeah. It's a good swing, though. It's kind of the same era.
0: Yeah. Sounds similar.
1: Not really.
0: All right. Next segment. Play Feels Good to Be a Gangster for me, Bex.
1: Yeah.
0: There's similarities to it.
1: Completely different tone. By the way, I don't know if you saw this in Houston. Houston, Slab is like an old school car. And so they get let out onto the field, and there's just this really clean, like cherry red, old school.
0: Saw that.
1: Man. Like, I love it when you lean into the city, when you could tell, like, that is Houston. That is Miami. That is Atlanta. Like, what would we have here that would say, like, that's Boulder? Or that's Fort Collins or Golden. I don't know what it would be, but that like is quintessential.
0: Synonymous with the city.
1: I guess it's Ralphie, but that's not synonymous with the city, though.
0: No, I mean, what do people think of when they think of Colorado?
1: Mountains,
0: yeah,
1: cowboys, skiing. And I always feel like we're always misrepresented on like Monday and Sunday night football when they just like they show the range with snow on it and cows in the pasture. I'm like, man, we got a real city here, man. Don't do us like that.
0: Oh,
2: dusty old cow town.
1: Yeah, people don't know
0: it's a flyover city, man.
1: I hate when people say that.
0: I'm with you.
1: I hate it. I love my city.
0: You're a Colorado native,
1: born and raised.
0: Same here, yeah. Bex.
2: Same.
0: Wow.
1: It's hard to get three in the same place at the same time.
0: Yeah, it doesn't happen very often anymore. No, not at all. Back into the discussion of college football. You just mentioned Miami a second ago. What are they synonymous with? They played a league game at Palo Alto on Friday night. That's how ridiculous it is. Like, the college football landscape is, that's a league opponent.
1: Yeah, it ain't right. It's all mixed up. Stanford and Miami in the same league.
0: In the ACC. Stanford is where?
1: So stupid.
0: And they're in the Atlantic Coast Conference.
1: Yeah.
2: Cal Berkeley.
1: Yeah. And the Big 12 has 16 teams in it. The Pac-12 has eight teams in it.
0: The Big Ten has
1: like 17 or something like that. This is all screwed up. How do you fix this?
0: Oh, you can't. Okay. You said it earlier. You can't put that toothpaste back in.
1: It's awesome. It's not awesome.
0: Like, does CSU, let's say they have success in this new Pac-12. And I know that Boise's probably the most likely to jump a conference probably first because of what they've been for so long and how good they looked yesterday on the road against Oregon, who's the number two ranked team in the nation. 34-27 was that final. But to see if you ever have that opportunity to jump to one of these other conferences.
1: It's going to take a few years, but if I think they're best suited right now with Jim Moore leading the charge. Now, how long he does that for, I can't say. But they've positioned themselves.
0: Can we talk a little bit about that? Like, his fit into Fort Collins has been so

0: smooth.
1: Yeah.
0: Like, yeah, we were just talking about it during the break about, you know, Jay Norvell versus Jim Mora Jr. And I never really liked the Norvell hire. I didn't quite understand it. But for Jim Mora Jr., it feels like he belongs in Fort Collins.
1: And perhaps it's just him. I feel like he belongs. He had success at UConn. He led that team to 9 wins. He didn't stink at UCLA. I know his stint with the Falcons was probably one that you know, he doesn't look back upon fondly. But, you know, coaches are hired to be fired, especially in the NFL. But I think no matter where he goes, he's going to be a good fit because he's a good college football coach. Obviously, the pedigree is there from his father. But
0: Jim Morrisinho was there yesterday.
1: Yeah, but outside of that.
0: Playoffs.
1: And what he does exactly what you want people to do. He leans into the local culture, accepts it, learns about it. Like the boot, what he said about, what did he say about it yesterday? We have the audio from him and his post-game audio.
0: Jim Mora Jr. talking about the Broncos.
2: I'm so happy for the community. Look at it. That's what college ball is all about right there. That's freaking why I love college ball right there.
1: He sounds like he's drunk, but he's not. You know,
0: sounds like
1: I mean?
0: He was about to cry.
1: That's what I'm saying. That's why I love college ball. That's my quarterback.
0: That's my quarterback.
3: Very emotional.
0: And if you do that.
1: Man, how do you not lean into that?
0: Listen,
1: how do you not love that game?
0: During the broadcast, they stepped away and did part of his interview prior to the game and why he loves Fort Collins and what he thinks it can be. And he said, listen, I went to UCLA, and that's more of a basketball school. And that football is, they've had success in the past, but they're not traditionally known for being like a football powerhouse. Then he goes to UConn, which he said is like the number one basketball school in collegiate athletics when you combine the women and the men and the success that they've had. He thinks that Colorado State can be a football school. He's like, we won't really be playing second fiddle to any sport here. We could be that sport for Colorado State. So if that's his vision, then hell yeah, sign me up.
1: Listen, the fact that he has a vision, you know, because a lot of times guys just go and say, well, the job was available, or, you know, it's a step up from where I was at.
0: Well, go back to Saban's comments, like live on the air. Remember when they're like, Jim Mora Jr. is going to Colorado State, and Nick Saban goes,
3: why would he do that?
0: Why would he do that?
1: You should have called me first. I told him not to.
0: Yeah.
1: You want guys that want to be here.
0: Yes.
1: He wants to be here. I love it, man. But I've been a fan since he got here. Again, the moment he took the job, he sent a coach to every single high school in the state. And I know I've told you guys that before, but that's a big deal to me. It really is. So there's a level of care that went into that that I can't tell you how much I appreciate. And it's the right thing to do. It's the right thing to do to get the best guys out of this state that actually want to go there. They'll play up there for you.
0: Oh, yeah. We've seen it in the past, for sure. So as we kind of round out that performance, the 35-13 win against Wyoming and securing the bronze boot, Haas Haney, the new guy in town.
1: Haas.
0: 23-33, accounted for all five of the touchdowns. My goodness. Vic Jr., that dude looks like he's going to be a bit of a player defensively. There were times where it seemed like there was a little bit of a disconnect throughout, but if you look at the overall stats, dude, Wyoming was 0-for-8 on third down.
1: That's pretty good.
0: That's massive. The only time that they had any success, they weren't even facing third downs. It was that first drive in the second half when they kind of just marched down the field and scored after a big return to start the second half. But, man, you had me excited last week when you were talking about CSU and what they could be this season. And then to kind of go out and have that excitement going into the game, and then to see them kind of execute on the field in the fashion that they did under new leadership in a new era in this new Pac-12 and a new quarterback. Defense was good. Certainly areas you can get better at, but I think if you continue to do that, it's got to be challenging for that Pac-12 title, yeah?
1: Boise? They can absolutely play for that title for sure. And I want to hit on the defensive thing because that's not to be overlooked, that they held them 0-for-8 on third down. Obviously, that's the money down. But Tyson Summers is their defensive coordinator there. And Tyson Summers has spent time in the SEC, Florida and Georgia. And so for a guy that's that well-traveled, he also coached in Boulder. But he knows the landscape. So it's not just Jim Mora Jr.
0: Yeah.
1: It's guys like that that he's worked into the program that are going to help them be successful. So can they compete for the Pac-12? Absolutely. They absolutely can.
0: after week one, who has, and I know the level of play is increased over in the Big 12, but where did you have CU going into the season?
1: I don't have them where everybody else had them, and I think they were picked to finish 15th in the conference. I don't think they'll be that bad. I don't know that I'm going to.
0: They going bowling?
1: They'll go bowling. They will.
0: Both teams. And we can throw in Air Force.
1: I think it's more likely that Air Force and Colorado State go than.
0: Than CU.
1: Than CU. You know, CU's got to deal with. And Baylor's going to be okay. They've got Baylor coming up soon. And, you know, obviously they've got to contend in the Big 12. So I don't think that's a foregone conclusion. I'm not going to go all do you believe. Was that? Who was that he said that to in TC?
3: Ed Werder, wasn't it?
1: Yeah. And we're just looking at him like, man, I've been doing this for 40 years.
3: You don't believe.
1: Yeah, well, who are you talking to? Who are you talking to? You know? So I'm not – it was a good win for the Buffs. I don't want to poo-poo it. It was absolutely a good win. But, you know, you still got a really long season ahead of you.
0: Yeah.
3: Did we pick the win total for Colorado before the season?
1: I don't think
3: I'm just wondering how much that changed after Thursday night's game.
1: Well, I think a lot of people who don't believe in the Buffs would have picked them to lose that game. So, you know, that's probably one that they're playing with house money already. I think they can win 6 or 7.
0: 6-7.
1: Oh, he did it again. They can beat Oklahoma State. They can beat Central Florida. I don't know what Cincinnati's going to be. So there's 4 wins for you. Then they've got to mess around and, you know, they've got to clip Baylor or somebody like that.
3: They have Northwestern too, right?
1: Yeah.
3: I think they can win that one.
1: Yeah. That's going to be a fun game because Northwestern is in the new stadium, man.
3: Right on the water.
1: Have you seen that? Mm-mm. Northwestern's got a beautiful facility, man.
0: They're opening it up this year?
1: Yeah.
3: Gary Barnett Bowl.
1: They were playing like in basically a mobile stadium last year. It was weird. Especially for a Big Ten team, but they've rolled out the red carpet. They got some money over there.
0: They got Weber coming up, and CSU has Southern Utah, so both teams should likely get to 2-0 before CSU brings in 14th ranked BYU, which is probably looking at it now the toughest game on their schedule other than Boise State.
1: I wonder what the Buffs are paying Weber State to come in here.
0: Did you hear about the Rutgers
1: one?
0: That's
1: where I'm going with it.
3: Man, what did Rutgers do all offseason? Not practice football.
1: Apparently they were setting up the fireworks. They were busy. Did you see the fireworks show after the game?
3: Yeah.
0: Who makes that call? Why? You don't have to light them, right? Like, what are you afraid they're going to go bad?
1: What are you going to do?
0: Dude, you were 29-point favorites. And you lost to UMass. You talk about a basketball school.
3: It destroyed. They didn't just lose. They got housed.
1: Yeah.
0: And then you fire off the fireworks?
1: The hell with it. Go ahead, push the button, Jill.
0: It's like an accident. Bobby's you ever better. See Tropic Thunder?
1: Right.
0: When he lights up the ridge?
1: And fireworks aren't cheap. They probably spent between the $1.5 they had to pay UMass, they probably spent another $100,000. What are you going to do with them? You got to light them. You got to lie to him. You weren't expecting to lose to doggone UMass. UMass plays football.
0: Who's Rutgers head coach? Is that Schiano again?
1: Greg Schiano.
0: Yeah. What the hell?
1: Buffs paying Weber State $700,000 to come play football.
0: Well, it's better than Rutgers welcoming in UMass as 29-point dogs. Not only lose the game, but then put on a display like you just won a freaking conference title.
1: I wonder how that check gets there. Like, do you go get it? Do you walk in? You're like before we leave
0: the game or after the game?
1: Hey man, you got that money?
0: Yo, Pops is tripping. He asked me for get my bike back.
1: I got $200.
0: Oh, Debo, pay him.
1: Oh man.
0: All right. Getting back into the National Football League, dude. What is it? 3 days away when they kick off the season on a Wednesday night. And then you have the Thursday night tilt where it's the Rams and the Niners in Australia, right? Which is actually Friday, I believe, there. But it's
1: international dateline thing, huh?
0: What's the point?
1: What do you mean?
0: Going there.
1: Oh, well, that kind of stinks because obviously I don't know if you lose the revenue or if the NFL replaces the revenue of a game that you would have played at home or something like that. They've got to be compensated somehow for that. But
0: what is that, 17-hour flight?
1: What do you mean, what's the point?
3: Yeah, you see, one of the Niners guys said, I don't know if you can OD on melatonin, but I'm gonna try.
1: Or he can do high knees in the aisle.
0: Yeah.
1: To keep
0: here
1: himself.
0: Here comes the airplane.
1: just saying. Like I'm pumped, ready to go.
0: I mean, but what's the purpose behind it?
1: Of playing the game there?
0: Yeah.
1: Because there's money in it.
0: I don't get it, dude.
1: Listen, man. The NFL is turning the entire planet upside down and shaking out his pockets and getting every single penny that they can possibly get. That's what it's about. It's about money.
3: Looks like it'll be 10:35 local time Friday morning in Australia.
0: Yeah, that's crazy. Like, so you're flying that far. You're playing a game when you're normally probably just getting to the or getting out onto the facility for like a practice time. Their internal clock's got to be all jacked up, dude.
1: I would imagine that they're there already. Because it takes a few days. Because you're up when you've like been to Europe before, and you're up when everybody else is asleep.
3: The Niners are.
1: Yeah.
3: Sean McVay said they're coming like a day or two before, which I don't agree with at all.
1: Yeah, Sean seems smarter than that. I don't know why he would do that way. You need to be down there 4 or 5 days before.
0: Yeah.
1: So that you're not up when everybody's asleep.
0: Crazy.
1: Yeah.
0: But anyways, that'll get the NFL slate started, and then we wrap up the NFL opening weekend as the Broncos head to Kansas City to take on the Patrick Mahomes-led Chiefs. Are you surprised that 9 months after tearing his ACL and was it LCL? I think two of them.
1: You're the doctor.
0: ACL, LCL.
1: Okay.
0: He's going to be playing in that home opener for the Chiefs. And listen, if you go back, like the Drive had James Palmer on this week, and I didn't like hearing this, but he said Patrick Mahomes has had the best camp of his life so far, which, I mean, take that with a grain of salt. But his level of play has kind of diminished even before the injury. The Chiefs weren't even good before he got hurt. I think they were 6-8 when he went down. But the expectation, if you look at all the predictions and the forecast for this season, people don't have the Broncos winning the AFC West. A lot of people don't have them coming in second. They still have the Chiefs up there and the Chargers ahead of the Broncos. Uh-oh.
1: That's how I feel about that. Patrick Mahomes is just, he's honestly one of those people that you don't bet against. And for him to come back 9 months after that injury, and I think it was Adrian Peterson that kind of...
0: He was like 6 months,
1: did the bionic thing. Yeah. And you're like, man, where they make those at?
0: Yeah.
1: So I don't know if the technology has advanced so much to where you can come back that quickly, but obviously he has access to the best healthcare. So I'm not surprised that he's back. Now, what version?
0: That's the next question.
1: Of him is back?
0: Yeah.
1: I that still remains to be seen for me because part of his shtick is his mobility, his improvising and playmaking. So is he able to do that on that leg? Is he going to wear the brace? Does anybody know? Do we know?
0: I think he has to.
1: Wouldn't you?
0: Yeah. I mean, like, I think it's probably required for him to get cleared to play is that he's going to have that, which I go back to the opening weekend of training camp when I'm watching ESPN. I was in Telluride that weekend, and they go to the Chiefs camp, and he looked so uncomfortable with that brace on. But, I mean, he's had... about a little over a month to get used to it. He's got to wear it, but his mobility, I think, will be limited. And then if you're the Broncos, it's like, fine, you want to play that guy. We got some dogs over here. They're going to pressure him. I wonder if he's going to have the confidence he needs in that knee to make some of those plays that you're talking about.
1: Well, and I think that partly falls on Reed. I think the enemy again now, right?
0: Yep.
1: What kind of game plan do they fit up for him with his leg being what it is? I mean, is this a get the ball out quick game plan, or is this just a regular old Patrick's going to be Patrick, we're going to call it like we've always called it game plan?
0: I think you got to be somewhat cautious, but you also can't ask him to play differently. You know what I mean?
1: Mm-hmm.
0: And I think that's largely going to be on his confidence level and making those cuts and making those plays when he's improvising, when things go off script, and they will when you're facing a Broncos defense that had 68 sacks last year. We look at it like this big challenge, like to get the Chiefs on opening night when you don't know what Patrick Mahomes is going to be quite yet. I think that's a benefit to the Broncos.
1: I don't know. And perhaps the Chiefs feel a little bit of pressure and urgency, you know, with week one being against a division foe who honestly took care of business against you last year. So the Broncos weren't having a whole lot of trouble getting after him as it was. It's been a few games, even though the Broncos are just now kind of hitting their stride, but they've given Patrick Mahomes problems in the past. So
0: I
1: wouldn't put this in ink. You know, if you're not a Broncos fan, you're, oh, it's Patrick Mahomes, you're going to beat the Broncos. I don't know. Well, wait a second. Because the Broncos, they have been really good against Patrick Mahomes.
0: Yeah, and while they did beat them when he was healthy earlier in the year last year, they also rolled down to Kansas City on Christmas night last year.
1: We don't talk about that game.
0: And struggled to get out of there with a win when they had their third-string quarterback. I don't even remember his name.
1: That guy was off the street.
0: Oladukin?
3: Chris Oladukin?
0: Oladukin, yeah.
1: Where's he at now?
3: Back on the street.
0: So it's a challenge for sure, but it's a challenge that I think the Broncos are looking forward to, especially when you have in Sean Payton's short tenure as the Broncos head coach, he's had slow starts. They haven't had good starts to seasons, and if you want to get where you ultimately want to be, that's what one of the things that they preached last year, and they still started 1-2. Now, I know they went on that big run, but with that schedule, Chiefs, Jaguars, Rams, Niners, Chargers, Seattle. My goodness, man. Quick start. Like in the first six, what do you predict them being at?
1: 4-2. I don't know where the two losses come from, but I don't see how you get out of that first 6 weeks 6-0.
0: No. A lot of people are going to be satisfied with 3-3. I think that's a weak mentality.
1: It is a little bit of a defeatist mentality. I'd like for them to be 4-2. They'll surprise you, and maybe you're catching some teams that are asleep at the wheel or haven't gotten off the ground yet or still trying to find their own identity. I think San Francisco would be one of those teams I would look at and say it might take them a little bit to figure out who they are. Mike Evans in the fold, Kyle Shanahan obviously having the offseason that he's had. Christian McCaffrey's a year older. There's a whole lot. Bosa just now coming back off the injury. So there's a few question marks there. So hopefully you can catch San Francisco still figuring things out. But 6-0 is not going to happen. It just ain't.
0: No. I don't know that we're
1: going
0: to.
1: You said that to me on during the break, and I was just. You know,
0: said what?
1: I don't mean to put your business in the street about you predicting the Broncos going 6-0 in the first six games, but.
0: Are you taking crazy pills?
1: Maybe a little bit. Maybe a little bit. I'm trying to see.
0: One, you can't hear me this morning. You're making stuff up.
1: I'm just saying. Yeah,
0: I'm saying you put USC in that top 10.
1: You said the Broncos are going to the Super Bowl.
0: No, I did not. I said, wouldn't it be cool if the Broncos played the Rams in the Super Bowl? After we were talking about.
1: I heard the Broncos are going to the Super Bowl. I heard you predict it. That, maybe I'm tripping.
0: Oh, back at like a couple weeks ago when we did predictions?
1: No, like an hour ago.
0: This dude's crazy.
1: A little bit. No, you said like an hour ago, the Broncos and the Rams, right?
0: I said it'd be cool.
1: Okay. I'm just making sure.
0: Oh, my goodness.
1: All right.
0: We continue to look forward to the Broncos opening their season and the high hopes that they have, for sure. We're getting some more news, and your guy looks like Jonathan Cooper's certainly going to miss some time. Gives an opportunity for guys like Jonah Ellis, who I think you're high on.
1: Super high.
0: And Q Robinson.
1: Yeah. Jonah Ellis more. Just, I mean, the guy's motor is, he never turns it off. So if he can stay healthy, I think he can have a hell of a season. He can be as good as Jonathan Cooper was last year, if not a little better.
0: So you don't think they're going to miss a lot in his absence?
1: No, I think it's an opportunity for a younger guy. And perhaps make Jonathan Cooper expendable if this thing doesn't play out in the Broncos' favor or his favor. So I think it's a huge window of opportunity. And honestly, Jonathan Cooper had some moments last year where you're like, well, where the hell did Jonathan Cooper go? There were some times even in run support where you said, okay, man, you got to be better there. So even if Jonathan Cooper didn't have his legal troubles, I still think Jonah Ellis would be primed to kind of start to move into that position as the dude.
0: And it looks like he's going to get that opportunity over a guy like Q Robinson, who we saw play a ton of special teams last year, had the sack in the AFC Championship game. We get to a quick break. When we come back, we had this discussion last week. As we get even closer to it, was 14 plays enough for a guy like Bo Nix? Was 0 plays enough for a guy like J.K. Dobbins? Kyle and I discuss that next.
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0: What questions do the Denver Broncos have as they get set to take on the Kansas City Chiefs in just over a week? Kyle, what questions do you have? What questions need to be answered for the Denver Broncos going into the season? And I bring that up because Bo Nix didn't play in the first preseason game, played 14 plays in the second preseason game against the Packers, did not play in the third preseason game. I think all that kind of makes sense, but was 14 plays enough? And with their approach with J.K. Dobbins, who has never finished an NFL season, are they trying to flip it on its head a little bit? Doing a little Jedi mind trick, reverse psychology, and going, well, he's prepped all of those other seasons that he's never finished, so let's just let him not get any reps, not build that callus, and see if we can get through a full NFL season, which he's pinky promised, and he's going to buy drinks, and if he doesn't get through the 17 games, what's your thoughts on it?
1: On J.K. Dobbins, I would say, I don't know if Sean Payton or anybody else really cares that he went out and predicted that he would play 17 games. I think they know what they've got in the player, in J.K. Dobbins. And do they have to manage it in a certain way? Yeah, for sure. I don't think he's going to play 17 games, and I don't think Sean Payton does either. So he's trying to figure out, where can I get the biggest bang for my buck out of J.K. Dobbins? And so, yeah, you do have to approach that in a certain way. I don't know that you're looking at that at Bo Nix the same way, though. I think it's just, you know, what do you stand to gain, or what is it that you're going to prove? Because I'm sure they have the same questions that we do. Can we run the damn ball? That's really what it's about. I don't know that you're going to get that question answered in the preseason.
0: What's the question? The question for me is, and Mike Kliss was on with The Drive on Friday saying, Jonah Coleman may not even be active in a lot of the games.
1: That's unfortunate.
0: His thought process behind it was this, is that Tyler Bidet plays a lot more on the special teams front. He's the punt protector. He's the one who nixed the fake punt, has that experience there where you're not going to get it with Jonah Coleman. But he also, Sean Payton heaped praise on Jonah Coleman, mentioned him by name in one of his press conferences. He called him the runner first, the young runner, but he also said Jonah. So would that be a bit of a surprise for you?
1: A little bit, but obviously the special teams factor is probably why Tyler Bidet's still around. I told you Jaleel McLaughlin wouldn't be. You guys looked at me crazy, but I'll just pat my own self on the back for that.
0: Good job.
1: Yeah, and not that I'm happy that happened, but I just didn't see the fit. I wouldn't be surprised, a little bit disappointed. Obviously that was a draft pick this year, but where does he fit? Whose carries is he going to take? Is he going to take receptions away from R.J. Harvey as a running back out of the backfield? So,
0: well, now you're talking about like roster depth and roster like construction on game day.
1: Yes.
0: Like, because you kept three quarterbacks. What, do they still have two long snappers?
1: No, the other guy went to the practice squad.
0: Gotcha.
1: Yeah. So, no, I get it.
0: Receiver room, which takes up a lot.
1: Yeah.
0: And we got Waddle, Sutton, Mims, Franklin, Bryant. Humphrey. And your little Jordan Humphrey. Sean loves him, and little Jordan Humphrey, man.
1: Well, you know, kudos to that dude for just finding a way to stick around. And he must do the little things right. He's probably going to play some special teams for you. He's not little, so he can probably do some things. Like, he could probably be on the field goal team or something. You know what I mean? Like one of the wing guys or something. So he's got a lot of utility. So I'm not mad at him for that. But the Jonah Coleman thing, that is a little bit, oh, man, I really wanted to see that guy play. But again, I get it. I'm just saying it's
0: Kliss's theory. I don't think I agree with it.
1: I see it, though. I understand
0: him not
1: where it's
0: being suited
1: from.
0: Up.
1: Sure.
0: I don't know how. I think if you're praising the guy, I think he'll be, I don't know. And you don't wish injury on anyone. Now, you don't want to hop on the field because of due to an injury, because if that's the case, then traditionally or historically speaking, it probably means 2-7 is going to be out or missing time.
1: But listen. You would be an idiot if you didn't plan for that. Because why? Because he's never done it before. So, no, you're not wishing it upon him, but you understand that from a historical perspective, you have to have a contingency plan.
0: Are you happy with the running back room as it is?
1: Most definitely.
0: Really?
1: Most definitely.
0: What's different then?
1: What's different from last year?
0: Well, because that was a large criticism, right? Last year, that once J.K. Dobbins went down, the running game suffered because of it. So you're telling me that you went out and you got this fourth round pick in Jonah Coleman, you add that guy to the running back room, you keep Tyler Bidet, R.J. Harvey's on his second year, and then, of course, J.K. Dobbins. When that all happened last year, everyone in Broncos country was like, why don't we have a better answer at that position? If something were to go awry and one of them gets injured, you're going to be largely in the same scenario you were last year, which people criticized. But now we're comfortable with it.
1: Yeah, I don't think that's fair to the guys that were around, to be honest with you. This is one of those moments where I'll be critical of Sean Payton as a play caller, because I think when J.K. Dobbins went out.
0: You mean Davis Webb?
1: Well, no, last year.
0: Oh, okay.
1: Last year when J.K. Okay. Dobbins goes out, I think he approached the running game differently, to be perfectly honest with you, because I don't think R.J. Harvey is incapable of doing the things that J.K. Dobbins did last year in the running game. I just think he called it differently.
0: Yeah, but we're talking like that this run game was so dominant before he went out.
1: What? Were we watching a different team last year?
0: You thought that the run game was good when it was just J.K. Dobbins?
1: I thought you were saying that.
0: No.
1: We're definitely not saying that.
0: I'm saying, they have one of the best offensive lines in football. You're comfortable with the running back room. I go back to Moneyball. If you're a good hitter, why don't you hit good? If you're a good offensive line and you got a good running back room, why don't we run the ball at a more dominant level?
1: Yeah.
0: And will that strictly be the change from Sean Payton calling plays to Davis Webb? Will it be more of an emphasis on the run game? Because I think everything that you want to have happen with this Broncos offense is predicated on whether or not you can run the football and run it at a high level. You can't just run it to run it. I mean, you have to be productive with it. And even before J.K. Dobbins went down in that Vegas game, it wasn't like they were – that wasn't like a calling card for the Broncos. Still wasn't. It was a defense and then probably Bo Nix.
1: So I disagree with you a little bit in that you're not running it to run it, but you run it to run it. Because eventually, you know, you might get 3 yards and it's not very exciting and it's not explosive and it's not fun to watch, and especially from a fan perspective. But over time, 3 turns into 13.
0: I totally understand that.
1: Turn into 40. We saw R.J. Harvey do it last year. So, I mean, the run game is one of those. It's a slow burn, man, and you got to be committed to it. And that's why you have to remind yourself from time to time as a play caller, I know we only got 3 yards on that play. Run it again. Run it again. Run it again. And Sean Payton just we've watched him abandon the run game. And so I just think when his golden goose got cooked last year, in J.K. Dobbins, he looked at the game differently. And you talk about the offensive line, I think it's just as much on them. Yes, they are really – you said they're the best in the league?
0: One of.
1: Okay. And they are really good at –
0: they'll probably put
1: things.
0: The Eagles as one, but the Broncos are – they're certainly in that top five as offensive line group. And I'm not saying they have a problem really with, like, pass protection, but as far as running the football – if you just listen to Stink, just like that's got to be like a focal point for them to get where they want to go and for the offense to produce at the level that we're expecting them to this year.
1: It's got, I mean, you know, if anybody would know, it would be him. And I love some of the breakdown. I don't know if you see him break down the running game sometime and how the running back set it up. That's great insight. But yeah, it's got to happen that way if the Broncos are going to have success. And hopefully you're not finding yourself in those one score games because you've been successful on the ground, you know? So again, I just think that this year's play caller is going to be one of the three key components in whether or not the Broncos run the ball successfully. It's the play caller, it's the offensive line, and getting them going forward. They're really good at pass protection. I mean, elite level pass protectors. They are not elite level road graders. So getting them to do that, I mean, that's not an easy thing to do. So it's the play caller, it's the O-line, and then it's going to be who's got the ball in their hands.
0: A lot of questions that we are fixing to find out the answers on in the words of former Broncos head coach Gary Kubiak. 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
0: We got answers.
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0: 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This point of the show, each and every week, we go out to our producer, Alex Becker, and he has questions for us. Fire away, Bex.
1: All right, fellas, in the leadoff spot here this morning, Dan Parr of NFL.com predicted the top 10 offenses in football this season, and the metric is only offensive points per game. He ranked the Broncos at number 8. So last season, seven of the top 10 teams he predicted made the playoffs, and in 2024, 9 of the top 10 teams he predicted made the playoffs. If the Broncos have a top 10 offense this season, what does this team look like?
2: Top 10 offense gets you back to the AFC Championship at minimum, I would say. A lot of things went right if that were the case. And I don't think Bo Nix has to be to throw the ball as many times as he did last year for that to be the case. But obviously, that means you had a breakout season from Jalen Waddle. Sutton is reliable.
0: Do you have 2,000-yard receivers?
2: No, you don't do that. That doesn't happen. No. It's too many mouths to feed, I think.
0: Well, and I would agree with you on that front, just because of the way that Bo Nix distributes the football. You always hear my favorite receiver is the open receiver. Bo Nix will distribute the ball to where he does the smart thing.
2: Let it rip.
0: Now he may favor a guy like Cortland Sutton on third down and long, or a play that needs to be made. He said that the other day when he was sitting down with Tim Tebow, his old faithful is to go find Cortland Sutton on a third down play, which. He's never going to be the speed guy, but he can elevate. He catches the ball when you need to. So, that's his security blanket. But he distributes the ball everywhere. And like you said, ton of mouths to feed.
2: Yeah. In this conversation, we haven't even talked about Evan Ingram. Where does that factor in? And so, there's certain designs. How many times did we see Adam Prentice catch the ball last year? Probably more than you would have liked to have seen.
0: But Nate Adkins.
2: Yeah, those are designed to go to those players. So, he's not going to deviate from that. He makes the right football play very often.
0: I think it would put them in that same spot. Bex, who are the seven teams in front of them?
1: Oh, I'd have to go back and look. But I saw the Seahawks were the 8th best offense last year, and they scored 25.5 points per game. So, if the Broncos can put up 25.5 points per game, I think they'll be in really, really good shape.
2: They also gave the ball away a lot. The Seahawks did.
0: Oh, yeah.
2: Yeah, they stunk in that regard. That's really actually amazing for them to do what they did and be at the top of the NFL in turnovers, giving the ball away. But, yeah, I don't know. The Seahawks, where did you say they were at, JSN?
0: 8 last year?
1: Yeah, 8. Number 8.
2: Okay. Well, I'll take it.
0: It doesn't – I think if they're – what did they finish last year, the Broncos? Weren't they at 24 points a game or something like that? So you want to see it increase a little bit. I don't know that 8 gets you into the discussions of having 2,000-yard receivers or Evan Ingram breaking out and being more productive than he was last year, or Bo Nix is in the MVP discussion. I'd have to go back and look at it, but you're certainly where you want to be if you finish there.
1: So the 7 teams in front of the Broncos, the Rams at number 1, Bills at 2, Bears at 3, Lions at 4, Cowboys 5, Bengals 6, Patriots 7.
2: And again, these are the projections for
1: this season, correct?
2: Last year, the Broncos were 15th in the league, 23-2 points per game.
0: Gotcha.
2: Yep.
0: That should increase this year, don't you think?
2: For sure.
0: Even with the tougher schedule. Okay, what's next, Bex?
1: All right, Sean Payton is closing in on the top 10 of the all-time NFL wins list for coaches. Payton is at 184 and needs 9 wins to catch Chuck Knoll and Mike Tomlin, who are tied for 9th. Peyton has passed Mike Shanahan, who is tied for 19th with 170. If you needed one game to win, who's your head coach, Sean Payton or Mike Shanahan?
2: Mm-hmm. Why you do this?
0: One game.
1: Those are tough questions.
2: Yeah, why?
0: That's not hard for me. I'm going first. Shanahan, dude.
2: Yeah, I'm going Mike, too.
0: If I had one game, and listen, we broke down the Seth Wickersham piece with Sean Payton, and his attention to detail isn't much different than Mike Shanahan's, but if you give me one game to devise a game plan to beat an opponent, then we just saw it too many times with Mike Shanahan at a high level and brought you 2 Super Bowl championships while he was the head coach here. So that would be my answer.
2: You could flip a coin, and honestly, you'd be fine with either. But Mike Shanahan, just the history, the 2 Super Bowl wins, in bringing those Super Bowl trophies to this town, it's hard to go against Mike. Like, that would kind of be like a violation, a little malpractice on radio to go against Mike. So give me Mike.
1: I think if it's a regular season game, I might go with Sean Payton, but if it's a big game, playoff game, I'm going with Shanahan.
2: I like it.
1: Payton's fell short a number of times in New Orleans in those big NFC Championship, NFC Divisional games. A lot of them heartbreaking, backbreaking losses.
2: You know what Mike's going to do? He's going to run the ball. That's part of it.
0: Yeah.
2: So, you know, he checks that box.
0: That's crazy that Mike's 19 on that list. I was, like, kind of surprised when I heard that about Sean Payton this past week, that he could crack into the top 10 if he has, what, would you say nine more wins?
1: Yeah. Longevity, 184 man. Right now.
2: So, but I think it's kind of crazy that Chuck Noll and Mike Tomlin are neck and neck. I mean, no one sees the correlation there? No.
1: Tied at 193.
2: Yeah.
1: And, I mean, I don't think Tomlin's done as a head coach.
2: I think he's done. You see the smile on that guy's face?
0: Dude, he looks so happy now.
2: Yeah, for sure. First, you're getting to see a little bit of his personality. And it just looks like the weight of the world's been lifted off that dude.
0: It does.
2: Oh, man. No, I'm for it. I get it, Mike.
0: Oh, man. He was on Fallon, last week? Jimmy Fallon, man, like he looks like he's just chilling.
2: His skin is glowing. His smile is bright, man. He's got jokes. I'm about it.
1: And Andy Reid was way ahead. He's got like 276. He's fourth.
2: Yeah, he's not going to catch that dude.
1: Yeah.
0: All right, what you got next?
1: Our final one here. We were talking a little bit about it earlier off the air, but on Friday night in the Rockies-Cardinals game, Cardinals had a pitcher making his major league debut. He was wearing his hat kind of tilted to the side. Home plate umpire Doug Eddings demanded that he put his cap on straight, told him to fix his hat. And then he said after the game in the pool report that Hunter Goodman asked if he could tell the pitcher to fix his hat. And then Goodman said on Saturday to reporters that he never even brought it up to Doug Eddings, the home plate umpire. I think it makes him look a lot worse. What do you think about this? Do you think a pitcher should have to fix his cap?
0: No, I think it's ridiculous. Like, I get being old school, but this is definitely the dude, get off my lawn, yelling at the clouds. Like, what are we doing? Like, for years, sometimes, like, you brought it up when we were talking about it early, Bex, but I didn't remember the guy's name, but you said it was Fernando Rodney.
1: Yeah,
0: where his hat was totally tilted to the side. Like, I have no problem with it. I think it's a bit ridiculous that the umpire found it necessary to go and try and critique his hat and how it sits on his head.
2: And it was totally handled in the wrong way because it became a thing, and the Cardinals manager got kicked out of the game.
1: It overshadowed the game big time.
2: Completely, completely. So I think if you're old school in this regard, because I'm thinking about it through a football lens. Okay, man, pull your shirt down. I don't need to see your mid-drift. Coach Prime has said, man, we're wearing biker shorts on the field now because we don't wear knee pads. So there are some things. This is not a safety thing. This is a style thing. But I think the umpire could have handled this way differently. That's one of those you go up to the kid and say, hey, man, this is one of the old school traditions. And if he cared that much, this is one of the old school traditions.
0: I think it's a ridiculous notion at all.
1: Umpires should not be the fashion police.
0: It's not like he had his hat on backwards.
2: How long
0: dude?
2: Has he been in
1: long time. Okay. Chipper Jones was saying he had issues with him way back in the day, all the time.
2: I don't care about any of that. All I'm saying is if you're doing this in the spirit of the game and you feel like someone is disrespecting the game, what you don't do is you don't embarrass them that way. You go up to the young guy and say, hey, man, you know, this is how we used to wear our hat or this is why we do this way. And you try to educate him. But if you're trying to embarrass him and show him up, then that's probably where you're going to run into problems.
0: There's no education, though, that needs to happen. Like, that's the way he wears his hat. Get over it. Some guys wear the pants up so you can see the socks. Some people wear like the ones that look like Manny Ramirez, where it looked like he was wearing sweatpants.
2: Okay.
0: Like,
2: is this one of those unwritten baseball
0: things?
2: No. Okay. If it's not, then I'm fine with that. But if it's something that is, then there's a certain way to go. All I'm saying is
0: there's a certain way
2: to pull the kid's coattail.
0: I think it's a ridiculous notion at all to even have been bothered by it.
2: Like, he's old.
1: So the Cardinals and Rockies yesterday, in kind of a response to this, wore their caps tilted, or at least some of them did.
0: On purpose.
2: That was cool. Yeah. I like it. You know, it's a little
0: It's like Patrick Cantlay when he was like, I'm not going to wear a hat in the Ryder Cup or whatever.
2: Listen, man. You know, take that.
0: Yeah, I think it's ridiculous. But, and there is no, like, Listen, you're not supposed to be wearing your hat backwards. It's not like he was doing that. No. So he must have been pissed all those years that Ken Griffey Jr. had his hat on backwards during BP and home run derbies.
2: But it was Ken Griffey, so you couldn't do a damn thing about it.
0: Oh, man. All right, that's it, Bex?
1: That's it. That's all three.
0: All righty. Do we give good answers, you think? I didn't like your last one, but, you know, whatever.
2: Yeah.
1: So you both would take Shanahan over.
2: It was good.
1: Shanahan over Peyton.
2: We would.
0: Yeah,
2: I would for sure. It's, you know, it's 1-8. You know, maybe not. I take Mike. Give me Mike.
0: To your point though, like in the amount of opportunities that they had in big games, Mike Shanahan came out on the positive side on a lot of those. And there's teams that the Saints had that probably should have made deeper runs. You could put that on officiating, and you could also put it on the Minnesota Miracle, which was devastating for them. But the loss against the Rams, was that the NFC Championship
1: right.
0: game with the phantom PI call? Like, you can't really discredit a coach for that. And when you get down to that point of a season, those little tiny details matter. And I'm not saying Sean Payton isn't detail-oriented. We've seen how detail-oriented he is. Sometimes I think he forgets about it at times. But, yeah, I'd go Shanahan for sure.
2: Agreed.
0: All right, that'll do it for hour number two. We get to a quick break. We'll come back. We'll reset. We'll get back into the college football world. And the NFL kicks off in 3 days. We discuss all of that in hour three.
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0: favorite songs. I don't know what I was doing.
1: Who sang the original?
0: I'm ashamed of myself.
2: You're tripping.
0: Slick Rick.
1: There you go.
0: Yeah.
1: Okay.
0: Come on, I know that jam. Okay. I karaoke'd that song in Nashville.
1: You listen. Oh, tell us more. You're
0: Lottie Dottie.
1: Okay.
0: Yeah, I took all the bad words out, but the crowd kept saying them, so they pulled me off the stage about halfway through. They're like,
1: you can't curse at a bar?
0: Well, apparently, I mean, you know how many bad words are in that song, and it gets going.
1: Yeah, but it was a karaoke bar.
0: Yeah, well, they didn't like it because the crowd was, like, screaming it, so.
1: Was this, like, after-school program or something? What are we doing?
0: I'm just telling you the truth, man. Okay. This is what happened to me. I'm not one that's going to go up and try and actually tune in. Can you sing?
1: Mm-mm.
0: We talked about that a couple weeks ago. No matter how hard you work at it either, you ain't going to get better.
1: Nope.
2: That was at the honky tonk or what?
0: It was it's not there anymore. It was called Wannabes.
1: Okay.
0: So it was just a bar and they had a stage with like four mics up there and you just put in your song. You just go fill out like a little piece of paper and say, this is what I'm going to sing. Then they call you up. But like the talent in Nashville is like ridiculous. So like the bartender lady would come up and she would slay it, like just kill it, and then we have like a bunch of just randos walking up there trying to sing. It gets rough sometimes.
1: You are a rando.
0: Yeah, but that's why I did a rap song, so it was more like I'm just talking to a beat, you know.
1: Okay.
0: I didn't have to try and
1: it doesn't take talent.
0: No, I'm not saying that either. There's a skill set that goes along with that too, but it's easier to do that than it would be. I'm not going up and singing Celine Dion, bro. You know, I'm not going to try and hit those notes. Like, I'm over on the side warming up going, bumblebee, bumblebee.
1: I'm glad.
0: Have you ever karaoke'd?
1: Yeah, for sure.
0: What's the, don't tell me it's George Michael.
1: No, I got two songs.
0: Okay.
1: Regulators.
0: Oh, yeah. See?
1: And What a Wonderful World, Louis Armstrong.
0: Oh, give me your, give me a little rendition.
1: No. I've seen sky, I say to myself.
0: Did you do it that way?
1: Yeah, for sure.
0: Nice, man. Bex, you karaoke'd?
2: Only in the car by myself. That's about it.
1: I guess it counts.
0: What's your guilty pleasure song that you really belt out?
2: All of them.
0: Carly Rae Jepsen?
1: Oh
2: no. I like me some pop. I mean, Carly Rae, that was like 10 plus years ago now.
0: Yeah.
1: Okay. Now that's what I call music. Mm-hmm. You got that CD that you sing along to.
0: Now, Volume 5.
1: Why you... 812.
0: That was back in the day. Remember, we talked about this a couple weeks ago when you could order something off a TV or infomercial, right? And you could get Jock Jams. You remember Jock Jams?
1: Yeah. Don't do it.
0: All the big songs that have to be. Justin was filling in for you one day, and we were saying what songs have to be played at sporting events.
1: We Will Rock You, of course. Was that on your list?
0: I think so. Yeah. I mean, we could throw it out to the text line. They could help us out with a ton of
1: our memory.
0: Ones that are classics that are always going to be playing, and then maybe some of the new age ones. I mean, obviously, with the Avalanche run to the Stanley Cup, all the small things got pretty damn big. That made that band some more money because of that Stanley Cup run.
1: Yeah, that would be interesting. Text line, do your thing.
0: Yeah, bring it up.
1: Refresh our memory.
0: 303-713-1043 is the RamosLaw.com text line or on the YouTube chat powered by Shomp Honda. Football is officially back. And locally, we had some big wins this past week. We have CU going down to Georgia Tech, getting that dub. CSU bringing the bronze boot back home. What'd you say, Bex, during the break? Jim Mora Jr. said, it's back where it belongs.
2: And it's going to stay here.
1: That's what I love about college ball.
0: That's my quarterback.
1: I love it. I love it, man. Huge fan.
0: I did like the way that they responded when it seemed like Wyoming had completely captured all the momentum in that game. From the missed field goal attempt, the 54-yarder at the end of the second quarter, to having basically a 10-point swing there because you allowed Wyoming to get into field goal range. They hit. Then they get a big run back on the opening kickoff, march down the field and scored to bring it to 14-13. So for them to turn around and just go unanswered from that point on, didn't allow a third down conversion. Wyoming was 0-for-8. You had Haas Haney, the new guy, that's my cue. He went out and balled, 5 touchdowns. That's good. Air Force gets a win against Duquesne.
1: It's all good. All good in Colorado.
0: Does it stay that way?
1: For everybody to be undefeated? Hell no.
0: No. I don't mean that. But like at the end of the year, all 3 teams are bowling.
1: I think all 3 teams have. CU's going to have the toughest road. But I think Air Force.

0: for sure. Colorado State for sure, for sure. And CU's got to get off to a hot start. But starting off 2-0, I'm assuming that they can handle Weber State. That would be a huge surprise. But we also watched Western Michigan win and then lose in the Big House last night. So you can't take anything for granted. But, yeah, I could see CU bowling as well. I'd like to see them in a bowl game as well, because then I could kind of – I can stamp and co-sign the "I'm back" comment.
1: Well, not only Coach that, Brian. But, like, so many people are, like, rooting for this to go up in flames. Like, and I'm not one of them. I know a lot of people here did done with the Deion thing, but you have to remember what they were before he arrived. I'm not a CU fan, dude. I'm a Ram.
0: Let's be honest.
1: But, like, for them, I was envious when they got Deion. Super envious in those first couple games of his coaching tenure at CU, when the big win against TCU and then the Rams-Buffs game, which was an exciting game. But they started off hot, and then they fell down the stretch of that year.
0: You're missing one, though. They got a huge win at home against Nebraska.
1: Oh, yeah.
0: And so for Coach Prime to do that in his first month at the helm, you know, there was a lot of excitement. So, sorry I cut you off, but, yeah.
1: And that's what I mean is, like, when you hired him, how many Division I schools are there? Was it, like, 111? I think CU was ranked either, like, 109th or down at the bottom. Like, it was – you want to talk about being rock bottom. So I know a lot of people want to see it go up in flames, and they're tired of Deion and want to see it move on. But I've always liked Deion. I don't agree with everything he does, but, like, I've always been a fan of it. And it's better when that team is better for the state. And that's coming from a Ram, so I don't know how much more we want to say about it. I think, do you want to see it be successful? Do you want to have those questions answered? Like, if he has, let's say they do get Bolin. Are we done with, like, oh, he's on a hot seat still?
0: Well, no. I mean, you can't fire him after he goes to a bowl game. So, now, he goes 3-9 again. I think you have a really tough conversation. And I think the Buffs honestly have positioned themselves to have that conversation, because you have replaced Rick George at the athletic director position. So, yeah, this is a make-or-break season for Coach Prime up there. And I think he's positioned himself, and I think he's brought on some guys that know football and can coordinate things. I think Brennan Marion, like, I think that's the real difference you saw. The defense played lights out, by the way.
2: Yeah, I was going to say, what did you think of Juju and the go-go offense?
0: Listen, there's two things that have happened in this offseason. Brennan Marion came over, used to be the head coach of Sacramento State. And the go-go offense, that's going to evolve over time, but that's something that he kind of has created in his stops. But you saw it, the commitment to the run game and the efficiency.
1: Yeah, when you hear go-go, you think it's like high-flying.
0: Tempo. You think of tempo.
1: But no, it's predicated on the run game. And you saw that on Thursday night with 49 rushing attempts.
0: And still not – he kind of leaned into the tight end position more than I've seen him do in the past. Wait till he gets two backs back there that he likes. You know, and that's going to open things up. And I think it really depends on what Julian Lewis is capable of as well. But then Chris Marv. Remember, Chris Marv came on late as their defensive coordinator, and he used to be at Virginia Tech. He's doing a hell of a job.
1: Things that they didn't do well the past couple years. One, they didn't run the football worth a darn. You haven't had, I forget the stat, but, like, just total rushing yards. You haven't had a player, I don't think, to gain over, like, 400 yards in a season.
2: Yep.
1: And then you couldn't stop the run either. So, like, the optics of the 3-9 to me last year, I look at it differently. I view it out of a different lens, because you were in the game against BYU. Could have beat them. Probably should have beat Georgia Tech last year at home. And then who was the
0: TCU?
1: TCU. There's another one, like, where these games against quality opponents, they were in it. They had leads in these games. And they couldn't close it out. Much of the reason was because, one, you weren't able to stop the run, couldn't get off the field, and two, you had no running game to speak of. And you didn't have a dynamic quarterback last year in Caden Salter. Julian Lewis, for me, that was a very up-and-down game. There was times where he looked completely out of rhythm. But for momentum's sake, ending the game the way he did, where it looked like he finally got comfortable, and the throw he made, the game-winning touchdown throw, that's a pro throw, dude.
0: That's a preview of who he can be.
1: Yeah. Like, so those flashes are there. You just need to see it more consistently with him.
0: Well, and I love that while he didn't set the world on fire, he didn't turn the ball over either.
1: Yeah.
0: And so on the road, I mean, that's kind of the recipe for winning. Run the ball, don't turn it over, and be in it late, and make a special teams play. So, again, these are all really good signs for the Buffs, and I'm optimistic that they can go to a bowl game and that Coach Prime will continue his tenure up in Boulder, because again, you can't fire him if he goes to a bowl game. You just flat out can't. But if they lose,
1: but people still be asking for that, though.
0: Well, people that don't like Prime, and there's probably some people here at the station who are just tired of his act, because you get a lot of things that are cringeworthy along with mm-hmm. the good. Mm-hmm. You know, you can't just give me good. Then you got to put that Coach Prime stank on it. And
1: he's back.
0: You could have left that out. You could have left, you know, you're always going to get that with him. And just people they're tired of it. I get that part.
1: And then on the national front for college football yesterday, you had Boise State go into Eugene and give the Ducks some fits, which I think surprised a lot of people. That's the number two team in the nation. Last time we saw them, they were getting blitzed by Indiana. Dan Lanning was not happy at halftime. The on-field reporter couldn't even say what he said during his halftime speech or interview.
0: Yeah.
1: A couple F-bombs in there, but they came out and ended up winning that football game. And then the biggest story, and you and I and Dan Jacobs, who's following us today, we're talking about the Western Michigan win but loss and the controversy that kind of surrounds that. We went over the play during the break, and from the footage that you've seen or we saw on the television version, because I know I don't want to say it's excuse, but they're saying the reason that they had one more play is because the ball was touched when there was still 1 second on the clock. We didn't see any of that footage and they said it wasn't synced up. So we talked about CU avoiding a deflating loss where they come back and take the lead, and it looked like Georgia Tech was going to go down and kick a game-winning field goal. They avoid that, but on the Western Michigan front, they were storming the field. The head coach was putting up the dub, right? Yeah, we got to win in Ann Arbor. Hold on.
0: I'm getting ready to hang my program. I'm getting ready to hang my hat on this win.
1: Yeah.
0: This is a signature win for Western Michigan. And because you're at the Big House, apparently there's a clock problem with Michigan having all that money and all that NIL money. They can't seem to get their damn clock synced up to the TV, which is a really poor excuse. That's kind of like one of those, the way my bank account is set up, I can't write checks on Friday. You know, that is kind of ridiculous that they would come out with that excuse, because that was...
1: But the Big Ten released all that footage showing why they made the decision.
0: Yeah.
1: All of that being said, you still don't give up that play at that time. Hail Mary is called Hail Mary for a reason, yeah?
0: Yeah.
1: And he threw the ball from his 45, I think. And Western Michigan looked like they were going to be elated.
0: What's the coaching point?
1: Knock it down.
0: Knock it down, man.
1: Knock it down.
0: Just knock it down. And you practice that play. Everybody practices it.
1: The problem is the player that they said touched the football with 1 second left was a Western Michigan Bronco, and he was out of bounds. Why would you not just let the ball go?
0: Because he's 21.
2: Like 5 yards out of bounds,
1: yeah.
2: Too.
1: Yeah, like why are you knocking that ball down?
0: Yeah, he should have knocked the first one down, too. He tried to catch it and still dropped it.
1: My goodness,
0: yeah.
1: Man.
0: But it's unfortunate to see that play out. I hate when calls determine the outcome of a game, because Western Michigan, to be honest, held Michigan to 7 points on the road, and you did enough to win. We saw that last year. I believe that was UNC up in Fort Collins.
2: I was just thinking of that.
0: You did enough to win the football game, and there was a call or non-call that, you know,
2: it hit the ground. Yeah. The ball hit the ground in the end zone.
0: It just determines the outcome. So it just sucks. You hate it for those kids.
1: Yeah, man. Where is Western Michigan? You're the geography guy.
0: I don't know.
1: But that ride back.
0: Is it Kalamazoo?
1: Sure. Sounds good to me.
0: Yeah, well, let's roll with that.
1: I don't know. It could be Methuselah or Medusa.
0: don't rehash that. We don't have to go back to that. It is Kalamazoo. Take that.
1: How long's that drive?
0: From?
1: Ann Arbor.
0: Oh, no. It's a really long one.
1: Yeah, especially when you lose in that fashion.
0: They're not going to enjoy that ride like Deion Sanders said he's going to enjoy that plane ride.
1: Yeah.
0: Said we've had some
1: or moments. Like Marion was dancing in the locker room afterwards.
0: Well, how'd you feel about that?
1: I don't mind it.
0: Yeah, me neither.
1: Like, you got a big win. Go ahead, celebrate, man.
0: Yeah. Yeah. Even, you know, you can take your shirt off for a hot second.
1: That umpire's probably got a big problem with it.
0: Put your shirt on, coach. Not on my field. Not in my locker room.
1: Listen, that's what's silly. When we'll go back to that argument about the umpire with the hat and it being tilted to the side. Slim with the tilted brim there on the mound.
0: It's the same argument, kind of. Like, the officials, we shouldn't know their name. We shouldn't even know they were there.
1: Yeah, well, what Beck said, though, was not on my field. And that's the problem with a lot of officials. You're not the show, man.
2: You're not wearing that hat like that on my field.
1: Yeah, like when you think you own it. Like that becomes the problem, where it's like, if you're good at your job, we probably won't know you unless you're Ed Hockley, and that's just because you're yoked.
0: Yeah, you get a bigger shirt.
1: Like, otherwise, I don't know a bunch of the officials in the NFL.
0: And you
1: the
0: should.
1: NBA, they're like, people know officials'
0: names. Tony Brothers. Danny Crawford was a star.
2: Joey Crawford.
0: Joey Crawford was another. You know, the fact that we can name.
1: That's a problem.
0: They shouldn't be a part of the show. They shouldn't be. And they should be anonymous. So for him to say not on my field, or for a call to determine the end of the game, you know, you want to let the players decide. You really do. So it's unfortunate for those guys. But I have now bigger question marks. Damn, what happened with Western Michigan? Michigan's got Oklahoma next week. And that's Mateer coming back off the injury. That's Venables with now a defense that
1: they CSU guys
0: haven't had at Oklahoma. So, you know, okay. You turn
1: Where's
0: the page
1: that
0: on
1: at? Is it in Ann Arbor?
0: Ooh, great question. I'll find out while you're talking.
1: Any of the teams that you were expecting to look a certain way that kind of surprised you, that either one they did, like LSU, in that dominant fashion? It's Dabo Swinney's worst loss ever. And it literally looked like you were varsity playing like the freshman team. They couldn't get first downs, man. Like Clemson, like you're talking about a program that just a few years back was a national power, and they're getting punked like that in a huge game, season opening game.
0: I like Dabo a lot, but I think the game is passing him by, unfortunately, because he doesn't want to play ball. And I get it, but you need to go home.
1: You take an ass kicking like that, you better be ready to start playing some ball, dude.
0: Yeah.
1: You better be seeing if there's pro players that you can get on your squad.
0: But this isn't new. This is over the last two or three years that he's just, I'm not going to work in the transfer portal. Now he's got transfer portal players, but now he's late to the game because Lane Kiffin's been, you know, like Lane Kiffin understands the game and executes at a high level.
1: It all goes back to quarterback play, though, too.
0: It does. And then when you go get the highest rating.
1: Who was there when he was winning?
0: Who's that? You talking about Lane Kiffin or LSU?
1: No, Dabo.
0: Yeah, I mean, Trevor Lawrence and Deshaun Watson. That helps.
1: Yeah.
0: They hit on those guys.
1: Trevor Lawrence is since Andrew Luck, the next can't-miss prospect, and he had been from youth all the way up into college. He finally bounced back in his NFL season last year, but Cade Klubnik wasn't the dude. DJ Uiagalelei, whatever.
0: Uiagalelei.
1: Wasn't the dude.
0: Yeah.
1: That dude played like four different schools, just was not the dude. So I think it ultimately goes back to if you have that guy. And for Lane Kiffin to land Sam Leavitt, I don't know if you watched the broadcast of that game, but his routine, this is what's cool about
2: they
1: these
2: made a
1: college,
2: big deal about that.
1: College athletes now, is that they have access to all these things. One, you're getting paid a hell of a lot of money. You're going to be, a lot of guys take pay cuts when they go turn professional after being a collegiate athlete.
0: That's why they go back.
1: But dude, like, he only eats certain things. He gets 9.5 to 10 hours of sleep a night. He does like the red room or whatever, the cold tubs, all that stuff. And that's just in preparation for it. And then for him to go out with that cast around him, that roster that Lane Kiffin's built, I don't know how you don't watch LSU last night and go, I know people are high on Notre Dame. I know people are high on Miami again, and probably even Indiana and Ohio State. Texas could sneak in there. But nobody had LSU as like prediction as far as getting all the way to a national championship. I do want to temper it. It's only one game, but it was a decent opponent. It's not like you were going against a directional school. Like you were going against Clemson, dude.
0: Yeah. Clemson's got their own set of problems, obviously. But LSU, listen, we've watched teams go from bad or average to really, really good, really, really fast because of the transfer portal. And no one does it better than Lane Kiffin. It sucked watching the game last night as somebody who grew up loving it, because you're like, okay, Leavitt was from Arizona State. Seton was from Colorado. Dylan was from, their running back was from Wisconsin. So you're seeing, okay, you guys had success at smaller schools or other programs that aren't as successful, and we're just going to pick you off and pay you, and that's how we're going to accelerate this process. But that's the game right now. So I think you do have to look at LSU as a contender because they've got an elite head coach and they've got talent, obviously. They just got a ton of dudes. Dylan Jones is this kid. He was at Wisconsin. Change of scenery, LSU now, he's doggone shredded. You're right, Clemson's no, they're not bums. He shredded them.
1: Dude, and LSU, I think they set a record for first downs, 38 first downs. You know how many Clemson had?
0: Two.
1: No, they had eight.
0: Okay.
1: Third down efficiency. Look at this number, dude. 11 of 16, LSU. 11 of 16 on third down. That's nuts. And Clemson was 1 of 13.
0: Yep.
2: How about the rushing yards, too? They kept showing that graphic the entire game.
1: Dang, dude. Like, everybody they put in.
2: Most of the game.
1: Even their backups were, like, just thrashing Clemson.
0: Hey, man.
1: 644 total yards to 145 allowed.
0: And I know a lot of people in college football don't want to hear this name again, but Charlie Weiss Jr. is the one calling the plays on the offensive side. And then they've got Baker. I can't remember his last name. Coach Baker as the defensive coordinator. So, again, it's not just Lane Kiffin. I think this is the recipe. Get good players, get good coordinators.
1: A massive statement game for them, dude.
0: Win.
1: And you did it without all the crap that went on the week leading up to it, which could have been viewed as a huge distraction for that program, for them to come out in the fashion that they did. And they were dialed in. Like, all the coaching staff looked like they were trying to make a statement.
0: Yeah, I mean, well, and they're going to have another opportunity here because, you know, coming up, they've got Ole Miss. It's not next week, but they've got Ole Miss on the schedule. And
1: that'll be a fun one.
0: That wasn't an accident, okay? So that's a rivalry game. Before, I don't even think that rivalry existed, but it is now.
1: Oh, big time.
0: Big time.
1: Big time.
0: That's September 19th. That's going to be a prime time game for sure.
2: In Oxford?
0: That one is in Oxford. And then you guys asked about that Oklahoma game. Oklahoma,
2: house,
0: Michigan.
2: Right?
0: That's in the big house. Michigan's. At least they get to host them, but yeah, nah. Yeah, Michigan ain't got it. I don't think
1: maybe Western Michigan's better than we thought. Who knows?
0: Maybe. I mean,
1: it's not a great debut for Kyle Whittingham in the big house.
0: Keep your eye on LSU. I think you're right, man. You might be onto something. If they can get through September, because obviously that was a big win, but they've got Ole Miss on the 19th, and they've got A&M on the 26th. If they win those games, I don't know how you don't look at them and say, okay, these guys can be, not only be in the playoff,
1: dude,
0: but make some noise.
1: Because, and I say that because Georgia dominated, but they're playing who? Texas beat the hell out of Texas State. Like, those things are supposed to happen. Michigan was supposed to do that to Western Michigan. Didn't happen. Still sneak away with a win. But LSU doing it against Clemson and all the scrutiny and criticism that went around Lane Kiffin and the way he's building that roster. He did have to go Lane Kiffin on us, though, right? As he's leaving the field at halftime when it was, what, 38-3 or something like that. And he goes, yeah, imagine if – look what it is now. Imagine if those pro players were out here.
0: Oh, man.
3: Everything to say, not say, imagine if we had pro players.
1: Mm. Why?
0: Because it's Lane. That dude's been around. He got fired on the tarmac at SC. Coach for Al Davis. I think at this point, he's probably like throwing caution to the wind. Like, man, I've been around here so long, I can say whatever the hell I want.
1: Well, and as a coach, he's been everywhere, but he's been successful. Like, he was the offensive coordinator under Pete Carroll at SC, right?
0: He did that.
1: When he was there.
0: Is that Alabama?
1: He had the Tennessee stint.
0: Yeah, that was not good.
1: And he went to Florida Atlantic before, right? Was it Florida Atlantic before he got
0: had to revive his career.
1: Yeah. But, dude, he can put a team out there. I mean, he'd turn Ole Miss around to what they were last year. That'll be a fun game to watch.
0: Yeah, but how did he do that? You got a quarterback out the transfer portal. That was Jackson Dart. And don't forget, Quinshon Judkins played for Ole Miss before he went to Ohio State.
1: Did not know that.
0: Yeah, so that was a huge, huge part of getting that ball rolling.
1: Well, they kind of lucked out with Chambliss, though, last year. That wasn't the plan.
0: They stumbled upon that dude.
1: I'm interested to see if he can put together another year the way he finished last year.
0: Let's get a dude out of Ferris State and then go to the doggone college football playoff with him. Was that coaching, or is that, I mean, I guess it's Jimmy's and Joe's too, man, but you wouldn't have guessed that.
1: Well, a lot of times, well, you could say that, but it's like, then it goes back to what we see up at CU. It's not like they weren't acquiring talent once Deion took the job. Like, you still have to be able to go out and coach the team. I think that's the biggest difference you'll see up in Boulder this year, is that these coaches aren't just names. It's not Warren Sapp. It's not Marshall Faulk. It's guys that have put in the time, and it's easier when you have those type of players, but you still have to coach them.
0: Yeah, and that's one of the knocks on Coach Prime too. Is like, okay, you get these guys, but you're not managing to keep these guys. Cormani McClain, that was a dumpster fire. Jordan Seaton, and then Omarion Miller, who I believe is at Arizona State now. So you got to keep them now.
1: All right, we get to a quick break. When we come back, we wake up and reset.
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1: It's 9:30 on a Sunday. Wake up. Football is back. College football took center stage yesterday, and it will continue to do so. There's a big one tonight. I think it's Notre Dame in Wisconsin in Lambeau Field.
0: I thought you were talking about the Apple Cup, Washington State and Washington.
1: No. That's but, hey, I was impressed with the USA Network on their new Pac-12 coverage.
0: Were you?
1: Yeah, I think I didn't mind Ryan Leaf on it.
0: Okay. All right.
1: You didn't like it?
0: It's an incomplete for me. We'll see. But I'm also a guy that'll watch TV on mute, too, so,
1: you know. Oh, my gosh.
0: It's fine. I,
1: why?
0: It's fine. Just, you know, sometimes my own thoughts are more entertaining than what they're saying on TV.
1: Why have the TV on, then?
0: What do you mean? Because I'm watching the game.
1: On mute.
0: Every now and then.
2: We had this thing, it was like 6 months ago. Yeah. We had the same conversation.
0: That happens sometimes.
1: I forgot you did that.
0: Yeah.
1: That's
0: I'm not
1: weird.
0: And I'm not the only one. Like, there's a lot of people that do that.
1: I don't know that there's a lot of people that do that.
0: Watch the text line light up.
1: Back in the day, they're like, I turn the TV on,
0: no,
1: mute that, and turn the radio up.
0: It's not that I do that. I don't do it like that on purpose. It's just I'll mute it, and I just never turn it back on. And I don't mind it. You know, it's not that big of a deal. Why are you?
1: Well,
0: you mute shaming me, or what are you doing?
1: It's one thing if it's you're watching football. You're a coach. A lot of your film doesn't have. It's like Charlie Chaplin in it, right?
0: Yeah,
1: there ain't no audio with it.
0: That's the only thing you hear in the background. It's not a thing, you know, but it's just.
1: Well, it apparently is for you. It's soothing.
0: Whatever.
1: For Coach Reese.
0: Whatever. Wisconsin and Notre Dame.
1: Once played Blind James.
0: Yeah, this. I'm like an
1: onion. What was that play called?
0: Damn, what was that play called? Civil War Blues, I think that was the name of that play. Something like that. A long time ago.
1: Did you do your Louis Armstrong voice?
0: I should have.
1: Do it again.
23: And I say to myself,
1: that's
23: what
1: not bad.
23: A wonderful world.
2: That's pretty good.
0: Just saying.
1: I like it.
0: Notre Dame, Wisconsin. That's the big one you're talking
2: Louisville,
0: about.
2: Louisville, Ole Miss, too.
0: That's another good game.
2: Same time.
0: Yeah.
1: That's tonight, too?
0: Yep.
2: Both at 5:30.
1: And then who's tomorrow night? Who wraps up?
2: SMU, Florida State.
1: Ugh.
2: Well, Florida. No, SMU's favored.
1: SMU's like ranked like 19th, right? Florida State, man. What happened to that program?
2: Mike Norvell.
0: Other Norvell.
1: Who was the quarterback that year when they should have been
0: Jordan
1: in?
0: Jordan Travis.
1: Yeah.
2: Broke his leg.
0: He went down against, I believe that was Central Arkansas in like one of those late season meaningless games. And that was a career-ending injury. And remember, Jared Verse. Is it Verse? Is it Jared?
1: Yeah.
0: Jared Verse was on that team. That was
1: the old Ram?
0: Really good. Yeah.
1: The one that
0: really,
1: got traded.
0: Really good defensive team. And they went undefeated, but. And the committee made the right decision to not put them in the top four.
1: Yeah.
0: I'm on record saying that. That was the right decision.
1: What has happened since?
0: Yeah, they have stunk. Well, I mean, what happened is what they brought in DJ Uiagalelei, and that didn't.
2: Well, then they beat Alabama to start the season last year, and then after that, it went downhill.
0: Yeah, with the kid from Boston College,
2: Castellanos.
0: Yeah. And then just never to be heard from again. SMU and Florida. Yeah, you're right. That is kind of a dud to end the weekend with.
1: Yeah. But the good thing is you only have one more night's sleep after that, and then you have the NFL.
0: I'm with it.
1: Wednesday, Thursday. Get back to college Friday, Saturday. Then the big dogs. The 2026 campaign starts. And
0: that's when the big bucks start rolling in. Started off on Friday.
1: All right, I want to do this during our wake up and reset. Let's go division by division.
0: Shoot.
1: Winners of the division. And then, well, obviously, like, since it's week one, by the time I won't be in next week, maybe I'll send in, I'll submit my Super Bowl prediction to you.
0: Okay.
1: I'll text it to you so that you have it.
0: You're leaving?
1: Yeah, I'll be out next week.
0: Mm-hmm. All right.
1: Yeah. Okay. All right. Hey, let's start in the AFC.
0: All right.
1: Let's go AFC North.
0: Oh, you want to talk about a division where I don't know who's who. I think the Bengals win it, but I don't love it.
1: Wow. Over, oh, you're not a believer
0: just,
1: in Lamar.
0: I think Baltimore's done.
1: I think they got some things to say. I think it had gone kind of stagnant with Harbaugh and Lamar Jackson and all the reports of him showing up late to meetings, sleeping in meetings, the video game
0: concern. Are we siding with the player? That's unacceptable.
1: I'm not siding with him. Okay. But I don't think he's done.
0: That's the problem, is that the coach goes first. And the player was dead wrong.
1: Agreed. 100% agree with you. But we're also talking about a former NFL MVP.
0: I hear you.
1: And the talent is there. I think there was so much pressure on him to try and win. I think he put too much pressure on it. That's why you've seen a lack of success in the postseason. Give me, because I don't trust the health of Joe Burrow. We joke about J.K. Dobbins all the time. And the Bengals will be in that discussion if Joe Burrow is able to stay healthy. I just don't know that he does, so give me the Ravens. Bex, who you like?
2: Baltimore.
1: All righty. Go NFC North. Bears, Lions, Packers, Vikings.
0: Packers.
1: Easy for you, huh? I think the Lions make a bit of a comeback this year. Take that, Colin Zenker.
0: Okay.
2: He keeps receipts.
0: Yeah.
2: I like the Packers.
1: All righty. AFC South. Texans, Colts, Jags, Titans.
0: I think Jacksonville does it. I think they're pretty good 2 years in a row. Give me Jacksonville.
1: A lot of this kind of depends on what happens with Daniel Jones and the Colts. You remember how good they were up until.
0: I don't believe.
1: Were they 8-2 at one point last year?
0: Yeah, I think
1: they were 8-2 at one point, the Colts.
0: You want to talk about a nosedive.
1: Plus, and then what are you going to get out of the guy of C.J. Stroud? With that defense, they'll always be in it, but I'll go with you. I'll go with the Jags. Bex?
2: Jacksonville.
1: NFC South, the division where you can win it with only winning 9 games. 8 games, maybe. Falcons, Panthers, Saints, Bucks.
0: Bucks do it again. I know the Panthers won it last year, but, I mean, I think the Bucks can win 8 games.
1: It's a pillow fight
0: of
1: a division.
0: No doubt.
1: I'm with you on that with the Bucks. I do think it'll be interesting to see what the Saints are. Because they kind of had a little bit of a run to end last year. I don't know that they're ready to compete for the division. And if the Falcons had a quarterback, I'd put them in there because they have an embarrassment of riches of talent. Bex, who you got?
2: I think I'll go Tampa, but not confident about it.
1: Go over to the AFC East. This one's easy for me. Give me the Bills.
0: Bills.
1: Bex?
2: Yeah, Buffalo.
1: NFC East. This one, Cowboys getting a lot of love recently. Stephen A. Smith, who clowns on the Cowboys all the time. All the time with his cigar and his cowboy hat, has them 5th in his preseason power rankings. Broncos fell on 3rd on his list for that one. The only AFC team, I think, to crack the top 5. Who wins the NFC East?
0: I like the Cowboys.
2: Eagles.
1: I'm going with the Eagles, too. Okay.
0: Fly, Eagles, fly, huh?
1: No comeback.
2: Go Birds.
1: No comeback for the Commanders and your guy, Jaden Daniels?
0: Nah. All the Cowboys needed was a defense. Caleb Downs is going to be a player.
1: They got it, huh?
0: Yep.
1: It'll be Broncos Cowboys in the Super Bowl. That's the Madden simulation, by the way.
0: Really? Okay. What was that? Craig Morton?
1: Yeah, it's 77. Man. Orange Crush.
0: Yeah.
2: Co-MVPs for the Cowboys.
0: Believe it or not, Alex, you're looking at us like that was before we were born, okay?
1: Yeah. We just know it. Yeah. We're historians of the game,
0: there
1: Alex.
0: We go.
1: All right. We rounded off NFC West. And AFC West, probably the two most competitive divisions in football other than the Arizona Cardinals. NFC West, Cardinals, Rams, Niners, Seahawks.
0: Rams. That's easy for me.
1: Oh, is it?
0: The Seahawks.
1: Defending just, Super Bowl champs.
0: Yeah, I hear you. But if they turn the ball over like they did last year, that's one of those things you can't come
1: back.
0: Do
1: you think the other shoe's going to drop on Darnold?
0: I'd say.
1: Darnold?
0: Darnold.
1: I'll take the Rams, too. Bex?
2: Take San Francisco. I think they're going to surprise some people, and maybe those other teams won't be as good as expected.
0: Okay. Off the beaten path. Okay, I see
1: All
0: you,
1: right,
0: Alex.
1: We head to the AFC West. The highly contested, well, the Raiders I should have put in the same area as the Cardinals, right? Not being competitive, not likely. They may make a little bit of a jump, but they're pretty damn bad. Broncos, Chiefs, Chargers, Raiders.
0: Broncos.
1: You like them to win the division?
0: Yeah, I do.
1: Bex?
2: Broncos back-to-back division champs.
0: It goes in this order. Broncos, Chargers, Chiefs, Raiders.
1: Agreed. I take the Broncos, too, and I go in that same exact order.
0: Yeah.
1: There we go.
0: Feels good there.
1: Did we write these down?
2: Well, I got them saved. I wrote most of them down, but we're going fast. But yeah, we got the audio.
1: Okay. People keep receipts here, man. Like Kyle making up things that I said.
0: Don't do it.
1: Kyle making up things that I said. All right, we get to a quick break. We come back. We wrap it up. Do a little crosstalk with the judge. Get you set on your Sunday.
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0: Please don't test my gangster. Please, please.
1: I'm just asking a question,
0: man. Sorry, it's Master P. Did you got to hear Master P talk about playing basketball.
1: What about it?
0: Like, apparently Master P was a baller.
1: Yeah, him and Lil Bow Wow.
0: No,
1: he ain't Lil anymore. It's just Bow Wow. No, yeah, it is. Baller.
0: No, he was better than Lil Bow Wow. He actually had a future. Actually had a shot.
1: Well,
0: and his son wasn't bad either.
1: Oh.
0: Went to USC.
1: You act like you know him.
0: Who?
1: Master P.
0: No. I just...
1: What's his real name?
0: Percy.
1: Is it?
0: Yeah.
1: Percy.
0: Yeah. That's a little
2: He wasn't
0: spoiler.
2: In
0: That's...
2: camp with the Raptors preseason.
0: Yeah.
2: Right? He played.
0: Yeah. You haven't heard this story?
1: No, I knew he was a good basketball player.
0: No, he was a better rapper. NBA. I don't know.
1: He's a better rapper.
0: Okay.
1: You don't like Master
0: he's
1: P?
0: A better businessman. He's
1: the
0: he's
1: ice cream man.
0: Yeah, he's an entertainer.
1: Kyle, don't you hear the music?
0: A great rapper.
1: I didn't say great. I said he was good.
0: Yeah.
1: Great gets thrown around too lightly.
0: Too easy.
1: Yeah.
0: Yeah.
1: He wasn't great.
0: Like
1: he was good. He made his living as a rapper. He didn't do it as a basketball player. That's my only point.
0: True enough.
1: Yeah. There you go. finishing out the show, we welcome in the judge who will take you for the next few hours. What's up, Dan Jacobs?
3: Well, I'm trying to see how I can navigate what I'm about to say. Because I want to pay you guys a very big compliment.
1: Oh.
3: But I'm a little afraid it might come off like a Zach Bye backhanded compliment.
1: Okay.
3: Right? But I'm just going to say it. Please don't take offense. Please take it in the spirit in which it's intended, which is a compliment. Because I love the show.
1: I don't know that I love how you're prefacing it.
3: I love the show.
0: Yeah.
3: I love the show. I listen to it on the way in, and then I go in there, and I do my work, and I listen to you guys there. Right? So it's a good show. I like the show.
0: You know what they say. The longer the explanation, the bigger the lie.
3: Well, no, I'm just saying I'm a big fan.
0: Okay.
3: Right?
0: Go ahead.
3: And so, but there was a little something different today. I'm driving in. I'm down 470. And Kyle's just got, he's loose. He's got some juice. He's just, there's something different about Coach Reese today. And I'm like, wow, man, this is cool. And then it forces you, Cello, you're going right back at him. And I'm like, this is why we listen to sports talk. I thought you guys did maybe your best show today. Not that I've heard every show.
1: There was no butt behind it.
3: Wow. Well, yeah, well, thank some people you. Can be like, well, you look great now. Like, what, I didn't look good before? You know, that type thing. So I just thought, I loved it, man. You guys did a great show today.
0: Thank you.
3: Loose.
0: Thank
3: Becker,
0: you.
3: Becker behind the glass. I'm going to steal some of his stuff.
0: Thank you.
3: The Dan Jacobs show. So great job, guys.
1: Awesome. What do you got on tap on the Dan Jacobs show?
0: What was backhanded about it?
1: Nothing. Nice.
0: Oh, just.
3: Well, people are sensitive.
0: Oh.
3: What do you mean? You like the show today?
0: Okay.
1: But you didn't last week.
3: We do this every time. I bring the same intensity and passion every time.
0: I grew up in the 90s. I'm not sensitive.
3: Yeah.
1: Yeah. What's on tap?
3: Well, we got a lot. We're going to, I am going to use a little bit of the Shanahan versus Peyton thing you guys came up with, that Alex Becker came up with. Garth Brooks, I'm a big music guy, as you guys are aware, right?
1: Did you go to a concert this week?
3: Last night.
1: You were there.
3: I was there.
1: My wife and my son were there, too.
3: Yeah. Why weren't you there?
1: My son had a ticket, got a ticket from a buddy that he had already paid for. My wife's thing was more of like work ladies that went together. Mm-hmm. So I'm like, I'm third wheeling it no matter what I did. Right? So I'm like, I'm cool.
3: It was phenomenal. It was great. He does a great show. I mean, and you wouldn't guess it, but he's like 65 years old, 64. He's run around the stage.
1: Mm-hmm.
3: Lots of energy. What I liked about him was like, hey, man, we go to concerts all the time. Me and my lovely wife, Trisha Yearwood. And there's nothing worse when you go to see your favorite act and they want to shovel the new stuff on you. We're going to play the old stuff. And everybody goes, yeah.
0: That's true.
1: I know.
0: That's true.
3: So, yeah, that was fantastic. Woody Page setting a bomb off last night. We're going to get real ownership with the Colorado Rockies.
0: Let's go.
3: Although I'm going to stick up for the Monforts a little bit. But, yeah, so that's great. I heard you guys talk about the hat controversy. I have a different opinion on it, which I will share.
1: So you disagree with us that it... Okay, we'll tune in.
0: It's more likely that he agrees with me.
1: With you?
3: Yeah.
0: Why
1: is that?
0: That there was a way to say that, and it was totally wrong the way that was handled. I'm just guessing.
3: By whom?
0: By the umpire.
3: Hmm.
0: I guess we'll just have to listen then.
3: Yeah. Why don't you guys listen?
1: You were dead wrong.
3: Okay. Yeah. By the way, I did go to the Shiloh Sanders trial. Woo! That was crazy.
1: Oh, I heard you on the other day with Zach and Phil.
0: Did they show the video?
3: Not the one that they claim. Darjean's attorney claimed that Coach Prime paid the IT guy to destroy. They did not show that one because it's not available anymore. However, school officials and attorneys for the school that exonerated said that the security guard was telling the truth, they saw that video before it was destroyed. The videos we saw were very inconclusive, but each side was trying to say, see, it proves this. So we saw those videos a lot. And the funny thing was, Shiloh, when his lawyer was showing the video, he's like, that's that. Right after lunch, the other attorney goes, okay, so this video, he goes, oh, I don't know. I don't even know what that is. What do you mean? that's your lawyer's video.
1: Same video.
3: Yeah, same video. Submitted by his defense team. Oh, well, that's because it was him and this is you. Like, just basically saying, I'm not going to give you anything. I'm not going to be, you know, when the entire trial hinges on his credibility, it's crazy. And then he got impeached by his own Instagram, which was fantastic just to watch. And then there was the My Cousin Vinny public defender moment, which was in real life. I'm like, oh, my goodness. This, you know, Dennis Rodman's sister is all up in the mix in this thing. She was giving Shiloh the business. This thing was nuts, and it was a bankruptcy trial.
0: Yeah, the two Utes.
3: Yeah.
1: My Cousin Vinny, like the stuttering guy?
3: Yeah, the stuttering guy. Do we have time real quick? Real quick. So remember the scene? He's like, what are those around your neck? My glasses. Are those prescription glasses? Yes. Were you wearing them that day? No, I was not. Okay, so you think you can identify my client from a yard of from 750 yards through a window without your necessary prescription sunglasses. How do you explain that? Well, they're reading glasses, right? Same thing happened. You know, Shiloh's attorney's like, all right, so that's when Shiloh gave you the dice when you were on the phone with his mother? No. Oh, really? Why don't we take a look at the call? Because for some reason, Shiloh's mom, like, records everything, you know, back in the, you know, mid-2000s when we didn't have the, you know, technology. Anyway, plays the call, and the guy gets the dice. He's like, see? I told you. You just heard Shiloh gave you the dice. He's like, no, I took the dice. Shiloh never gave me the dice.
1: I killed the clerk?
3: Yeah.
1: I killed the clerk? Yeah.
3: So it was like the complete, we wasted 5 or 10 minutes because he thinks he's got this guy dead to rights, and he's like, no, that's not what happened. Like, I grabbed the backpack and took the dice. Like, Shiloh never gave me the dice. Your question was, that's when Shiloh gave you the dice. So it was like, I'm like, My Cousin Vinny, right here. It was great.
1: We only got about a minute left, but I think I know why we were a little bit more amped up today, or seemingly to the judge. It's because football is back.
3: Yeah.
1: Baby. And your team played a league game across the country.
3: Tell me they're not the best
1: Atlantic
3: team.
1: Coast Conference. Flying to Palo Alto to play a league opponent in Stanford, how do you think they looked? There are a lot of people's preseason favorites to get back there.
3: Outside, I'm really afraid of LSU,
1: dude.
3: I'm afraid of LSU. Outside of that, bring everybody else on.
1: LSU, well,
0: you can say that in the ACC for sure. I mean, that shouldn't be a problem. But this is still a team that lost to Louisville and SMU last year. They kind of let go of the
3: Did they beat Ohio State in the playoffs?
0: Yeah.
3: Ohio State.
0: They're very capable of falling asleep at the wheel.
3: Did they beat Lane Kiffin and Ole Miss in the playoffs? Not Lane Kiffin, but Lane Kiffin's team in the playoffs?
0: They don't want to talk about the game you
3: lost. Were they one interception? Were they one Bo Nix ankle injury away? One interception away from the national title? Get out of here.
1: We do have to get out of here.
0: SMU. You get to see them in action tomorrow night.
1: Top 25 team, there, Kyle.
3: Yeah, I know.
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There it is. It is the easy, like, Sunday morning edition of the Dan Jacobs Show. Which, by the way, hopefully Lionel's doing better. I heard Lionel was in the infirmary. I don't know if he's out and about or what, but yeah, hopefully Lionel's doing all right. Speaking of music, man, the Mile High City, by the way, my man Sean Boyd behind the glass. Woo! Garth Brooks last night blew it out over at Boston.

0: and he's running around like to have that type of energy, and you know he's sweating. You know, he's from Oklahoma, so you know how Cowboys are. They gotta wear that thick long sleeve button down shirt no matter what, right? That you know, they iron out their jeans and cornstarch them before they go out for the night, right? They have, you know, they iron the, you know, the button down shirt, so it's hot in there because you have, you know, 18,000 people just, you know, dancing their butts off, and he's just drenched in sweat. He brings it, man. He's doing two shows today, which is insane. But if you can get a hold of tickets, and I don't know what they are today, but I was looking last night. They weren't crazy. You know, I think you can get in the building, which is all that really matters, at a, you know, fairly reasonable price by today's standards. So you might want to go check it out. He was fantastic. Now, I did have a little Sean Boyd type encounter, which was slightly awkward. Sean, you're going to appreciate this.
1: We're listening.
0: Yeah, so I'm in the Bonneville suite, so to speak, with all the higher-ups, the muckety-up, you know, muckety-mucks, right? The big people with all the, you know, corner offices and all that. Oh, by the way, Kathy J was there, though. Kathy J stopped in from Cozy 101 fame and, you know, formerly of the rap station fame, right? So big celebrity. I'm hanging out with her and all that stuff. But this guy walks in, and he's got a Don's Garage Door cowboy hat on. And so if you listen to the station, you hear the commercials. And so I just start singing it, Don's Garage Door, Don's Garage Door. You know, and he comes over and he's like, hey, man, I don't care. Like, I'm like, I'm not being offensive or anything. But I was like, so did you win the tickets? And he's like, well, I work for them and they got tickets because they're a sponsor and they gave it to the top salesman. And whoever sold the most garage doors that week got the tickets. I did it. And I said, man, that's awesome. You know, and I told, you know, I introduced myself and he introduced himself and he goes and sits down and he's talking to Kathy J for like 30 minutes and then he gets up to do something and then he almost walks by me and then he stops and he says, you know, I really shouldn't be talking to you. I said,
1: there was animosity?
0: Kind of, you know, like a little, you know, beef. And I'm like, oh, really? Why not? He goes, well, you were giving my Raiders the business. I said, what? I was? I give the Raiders the business? Like, and he goes, by the way, they've been looking pretty good. I said, wait a minute. They have? The Raiders have been looking good? Oh, yeah, that preseason game? I'm like, in spurts. I'm like, all right, dude. All right. Zach Bible never tell a fan had a fan, so, you know, get on with yourself. You know what I mean? I'm like, the Raiders are looking good. Yeah, Kirk Cousins and blah, blah. Okay, well. You know, you'll get a W in week one against my Dolphins, that's for sure. So, yeah, that was fun. So we got a complaint already. I was trying, but oh, this is Matt, the fighter, jumps in on the RamosLaw.com text line. Judge, I'd like to file a complaint. My approach to bench, I was trying to, oh, well, you can't complain about this stuff. I'll get in trouble. I want to listen to the Dan Jacobs show. What gives? I guess on the app they're playing the Air Force game instead of the Dan Jacobs show. Well, you're right. That is a grievous trespass upon our constitutional rights to listen to the Dan Jacobs show. But that's why you just got to go to YouTube, Matt. That's Matt the Fighter. And I did think of Matt the Fighter last night because for those of you that are not familiar with the show, I tried to pull off, like, I'm at Garth Brooks, right? In my head, I thought I was pulling off a Garth Brooks moment on the show because just a quick recap, Matt's story is that he's fighting cancer and he was fighting this, this other thing before. I think it was, dysentery or something. So he was calling himself Dysentery Matt or something like that. And I said, hey, man, not on my show. That is not your nickname anymore. You come up with a better nickname or I'll come up with one for you. But that is the last time we're referring to you as that. And he texted me in the next day and he says, Dan, you're right. And I'm a fighter. They told me I was going to be pushing up daisies 6 weeks ago. That was 6 months ago, which is now, I think, pushing on 2 years ago. So I am now Matt the Fighter. So that's how he got his name. Well, we kind of had this ongoing thing. And I got a little emotional one day because the listeners were really lifting up Matt the Fighter on the text line. And I was thinking about, there's this thing on YouTube, this Garth Brooks moment where there's a lady that went to his concert

0: in Minneapolis, and she had this sign that said chemo this morning, Garth tonight. I'm living the dance, right? Because his big song is The Dance. And they move to, you know, what they'll do is they'll find people throughout the show. They did it last night, as a matter of fact, that have these signs, and they'll put them in the front row so Garth can see them, and sometimes he'll sing the songs. Well, she moves down there, and she's putting the sign up, and everybody in the arena is seeing it and going nuts, but Garth hasn't seen it. And so it's this really emotional moment, and eventually he sees it. He stops the concert, takes the sign, gives her a little smooch on the cheek, gives her his guitar, and says, you have all, and he gives this nice, like, speech, like, you have all our strength, you are going to, you know, and he gives, like, a rousing speech to her. And so that's what I'm thinking I'm doing for Matt the Fighter. I said, Matt, you have all our strength, you have all our support, you have all our love, and but it just wasn't the same, you know, that type of thing. But I that was my version of the Garth Brooks thing. But he played The Dance last night. It was fantastic. I was thinking about Matt the Fighter during that song.
1: I pulled up his greatest hits here, and let's do a little trivia. What do you think the first song that is leading his greatest hits is?
0: I think it's the dance, but it may be the one, you know, where he's drunk at the wedding? What do they call it? Come on, man.
1: You're going to have to enlighten the folks here, sir.
0: Friends in Low Places.
1: I'm a fish out of water.
0: Friends in Low Places.
1: Well, it happens to be The Dance.
0: Yes.
1: Now, so honorable judge, go.
0: Yeah. No. We're not gonna redo that. But, you know, good try. Now, by the way, he did say by Friends in Low Places, he said, you know, what's cool is, in 1988, when we started doing this, I went to a Bob Seger concert, and I heard this song that everybody knows. He says, you know what would be cool? If we ever can come up with a song where they play everywhere, where they play at weddings and arenas, and everybody knows it. And he goes, you know what? I think we made it. And it's Friends in Low Places, you know, which, you know, maybe we'll come back from the next break with it. So, fantastic job out of Garth Brooks. We're going to play some Garth Brooks bumper music today. You know, funny thing about Garth is, you know, I grew up here. I'm an A-Town guy, right? But I went to Northeastern Junior College for my first 2 years, which is in Sterling, Colorado. It's kind of a cow town. Not a cow town. It's a Western, you know, it's an ag town, right? And I went to work for the radio station there, and they made me a DJ. So I was a country Western DJ, believe it or not. Well, the problem was, and this was 1996, which was Garth's heyday. Garth Brooks was everywhere. So I knew all the Garth Brooks songs, and I knew one other song, Achy Breaky Heart by Billy Ray Cyrus. And that was big, too. And so every time I did my shift, I played a bunch of Garth Brooks, and I would always play Achy Breaky Heart. And then I run into one of my professors on campus, and she says, hey, Dan, heard you on the radio the other day. I said, oh, thank you. She goes, yeah, you did great, but do me a favor. That Achy Breaky Heart song? I was like, yeah. She's like, don't ever play that again.
1: You got a perpetuacy, Dan, for playing music. Like, you know, we had a couple of air balls up here. Like, we had the one with the Vanilla Ice.
0: Oh, that was fantastic.
1: Oh, man, the country Vanilla Ice. You remember John Davis?
0: It wasn't country, it was soul.
1: Well, Don Davis, I played it for him. I bumped John Davis, and he's like, Sean, don't ever have Dan, don't play that
0: Marty Ray Project, man. No, it's fantastic. If you want a song in your head for like a month, go ahead and go to YouTube and watch that. But they're like, hey, man, we don't dig Billy Ray. We're real country music fans. We don't dig Billy Ray Cyrus in this town. Get out of here with that nonsense. So, I like it. I'm listening on the app. You're on. Thank you. Yeah. So, appreciate that. Now, by the way, we're going to talk real quick about the YouTube situation. I could not be more proud of our Easy Like Sunday Morning listeners of the Dan Jacobs Show. I put out a challenge. I wanted to get to 1,000 listens or views on YouTube for the Sunday show. And because it seems like the Sunday listeners of the show love to support the show. And when I tell them that's an easy way to support the show, to let management know that we do have a voice here on Saturdays and Sundays, right? And it's free and you can support the show that way. We blew it out. We got 1,500 views last Sunday, and, you know, which a lot of them come afterwards, which is awesome. That means people, you know, are listening later.
1: It's the playback.
0: Yeah. So we beat the drive like 4 times, right? You as listeners you showed that we are not to be taken lightly. We beat The Drive like four times. We beat The Morning Show, which is the big dog. They get all the views. We beat them once. We beat Cecil and Dover. We beat them one time. So here's my challenge. Now, we always want to have about 50 of you watching on YouTube at any given time. I want it to be 100, but, you know, let's start with 50. But can we get, Sean Boyd, do you think we can get 2,000 people to watch the Dan Jacobs Show in, of course, the 24 hours?
1: I feel like Kevin Garnett right now. Anything is possible!
0: Woo! Yeah, let's do it. Let's do it. Let's get on the YouTube. By the way, somebody says, Dysentery Matt, was he on the Oregon Trail? Was Matt on the Oregon Trail, Paul? Yeah, yeah. It may have been something else, but it was something like that. It was like dysentery, or I don't know. I can't remember what it was. Encephalitis, Matt. I don't remember what it was. You know,
1: man. That, I mean, either one of those. The way they sound, they don't sound.
0: Yeah,
1: like they
0: I mean, it's
1: have
0: better than like you know, syphilis, Matt, or something like that. You know, but hey, it's pretty good. Yeah. But anyway, now he's Matt the Fighter. Well, the funny thing was, he's a big Kathy J fan who I was hanging out with last night. And so at the time, the manager, Richie Carney, I told him about what happened. And he's like, hey, you know, bring him around. We'll give him a tour. So I bring in Matt. We give him a tour. But I'm introducing him as Matt the Fighter. And so like Jenny over on Cozy, they're like, oh, is he fight USC? I'm like, no, he's fighting cancer. You know, so anyway, it was, that, you know, I thought that was funny. All right. So let's get into some things here. Article, we have so much to get to in today's show. We got a preview. We got to preview the Broncos and Chiefs, of course. We're going to probably do that in the last hour. I think we're going to get Seren Petro from WHB in Kansas City. But I want to start with this front page news, denversports.com, talking about the Woody Page article that kind of went off like a bomb last night on the Denver metro area, because it's an article that lays out. He has multiple sources. Woody Page of the Denver Gazette and Colorado Springs Gazette has multiple sources that, you know, gives him good authority to basically report that. So we're going to have baseball. This is why I don't watch baseball anymore to begin with, but they're going to do it again. There's probably going to be most people are projecting a season long lockout. So we probably won't have baseball in 2027. And I guess the Monforts are going to be kind of driving the bus, so to speak, trying to get a hard cap in Major League Baseball, meaning they're going to try and level the playing field so that the Yankees and Dodgers can't have these huge TV deals that allow them to spend without abandon, right? They're going to spend whatever they want on whatever talent they want. And poor teams like the Rockies that are gifted, you know, I don't know, $1 billion by Major League Baseball so that they can compete, and then they just put the money in their pockets. They can't compete, right? So the word is that the Monforts are going to take a step back, and they're going to reduce they're going to sell an additional 35% of the team to the Walton Penner Group. And I think I think they'll have like maybe 75%. They'll have the majority for sure. I think the Monforts are going to keep 20 or 30% so they can still be involved with the organization. Perhaps their sons can still be in the front office. But they're going to turn it over to the Walton Penner Group, which is fantastic.
1: Well, it's kind of in layman's terms for those out there listening. One big fish is eating another big fish, right?
0: Well, the Monforts, now they're big fish, but they're not big fish. Like, they don't have Walmart money. They have Monfort. You know, what was it called? The beef packing plant. Oh, I can't. XL money, right? XL beef plant money. That's what they got. Although they did do very well when the city gifted them an entire city block downtown for their development, and they took the profits off that, which is I do want to say this. That's pretty much my only beef with the Monforts. I am actually a lot more sympathetic to the Monforts than I think anybody else in this town with a microphone. I think they get an extremely bad rap. The one thing I don't like is they've always said, well, we can't compete because we don't have the money. And so the solution that our appointed leaders came up with was, we said, well, what if we do this? We own the block, three quarters of a block right next to Coors Field. We're going to give that to, we're going to lease it to you for 100 years on a sweetheart deal. So you guys can develop that and then use the revenue to fund the roster, the payroll. And they signed a deal with the team. I looked up the legal paperwork. The lease is with the Colorado Rockies, not the Monforts. And so what the Monforts did says, yeah, but we own the Rockies. So they signed the sweetheart deal, and then they just rape all the windfalls from it, put it in their own pockets. I think maybe seven of their friends. And so they took all the profits and act like it never happened so they can still claim poor, which I really don't like. It just really sticks me the wrong way. I tried to talk to some people that are on that council. Wouldn't call, you know, I actually talked to one. He says, yeah, Dan, I'll get back to you. That was 4 years, five, six, 7 years ago. Still waiting to get back for him to get back to me. So I just really don't like that. Having said that, I think the Monforts get a historically bad rap in this town. People just dislike the Monforts. And I just think it's misplaced. Because the Monforts, I have no doubt that particularly Dick Monfort, who's the one that basically runs the show, he cares deeply about this baseball team. And it's not just a money grab for them. And people forget that we were going to lose the franchise. We had been awarded a major league franchise. People were excited, but nobody else wanted to step up in town. And the initial investors were out-of-state investors. One of them ended up going to prison. So we needed people to step up to buy the team. And it was Jerry McMorris. Ironically, I think another lawyer named Jacobs. And the Monforts said, we'll chip in. And they didn't know anything about baseball. And then Jacobs and McMorris ultimately go bankrupt. And they have put their money in the team. They've kept the team here. We would not have baseball without the Monforts. They're just, their one problem was they've been loyal to a fault. It's a very difficult proposition to win here, no matter what, because of the altitude. We probably shouldn't even have a baseball team because it's dang near impossible to win at altitude. They've tried every different way to win, and they haven't been successful, except for on few occasions. They have spent the money. People say, well, they don't spend any money. Right now, they're not spending money. They're rebuilding, and they it's a competency issue. They're just not. It's like Jerry Jones in Dallas. His heart's in the right place. I don't like Jerry, but it's his team, and he wants to run it. He wants to get him back to the promised land. He just can't because he's not good enough. The Monforts have been loyal to a fault. And they've just been so loyal to the people that they've trusted. That's been their problem. It's not that they haven't spent money on players. It's not, you know, it's they just haven't spent money on the right talent to build the roster, which, by the way, now they have. They brought in the guy from Moneyball. Like literally, the movie is based on this guy's strategy.
1: But will that strategy work, though, Dan?
0: I think it is working. Well, it's funny, though, but my point is this, real quick, Sean, and then you can ask me. Everybody, as soon as they make that move, all we hear is, well, the Monforts, you know, they keep everything in-house. They need to hire somebody that knows baseball, blah, blah, blah, blah, blah. They do exactly that, and everybody's crapping all over it because the guy went and worked in the NFL for a while for an impossible organization. And I think we're already seeing returns on that. Now, is it... By nature, Moneyball takes a while. By nature, rebuilding a baseball team takes a while. And rebuilding it on a budget is going to take a while. But are the Rockies not better than they were last year already? You tell me, Sean.
1: Well, I feel like they've already, like, outkicked their coverage this year alone, right? I mean, we've got household names that were virtually nobodies before the season started. And you know, now we've got guys that actually have made a name, some all-star mm-hmm. appearances, things of that nature that have made them relevant. They just haven't been able to, like, get over 500 because that's where, you know, their problem is right now. Is
0: right. If they,
1: well underneath 500.
0: And I know they're in a little bit of a struggle right now, but if they can get under 100 losses, we're throwing a parade.
1: We should never be throwing a parade for losing 100 games, sir.
0: Or for under, improvement.
1: Under 100.
0: For improvement, man. For market improvement. See, that's the thing. The Monforts are just in a no-win situation. No matter what they do, people are just so upset with them that they can never do right in most people's eyes. And I think it's unfair because I think they've done the very best that they could other than they've been a little stubborn on just being overly loyal to the people. I mean, we had a pitching coach one time that's like, dude, because they were trying. They were like, well, all right, we're going to do this system where we're just going to let the starter go three innings, and no matter how well he's doing, we're taking him out, and then we're going to platoon the rest of the game so we have nothing but fresh arms. It was just a new approach. And the pitching coach was like, dude, I'm just done, man. I'm done with this. I quit. And they're like, don't quit. We'll pay you to do something else. You can go be the sunflower seeds coach or something. Like, they're very loyal people. I know people that have had season tickets that the Montforts or Dick Montfort calls personally when they're unhappy. And so I just think they've gotten a really bad rap. Have they done some pretty asinine things over the years? Have they stuck their foot in the mouth? Yes. But if this really happens, at the end of the day, I think a tip of the cap will be in order to the Montforts. I know that's not going to be a popular opinion, but I really think if you step back and you're objective, it was overall, they did their very best. And, you know, they're better than, you know, the Browns or the Spanos owners, or there's so many other franchises. It's just they had such an uphill battle here trying to win at altitude, and they just didn't have the competency to do it. But it wasn't because they didn't love the team and love the city, and they weren't trying their best. Their best just wasn't good enough. I don't know if anybody's best is good enough. That's the next part of this, Sean, though. Having said that, if you're not excited about the Walton Penner Group coming in, well, then you're one of those haters that just, it doesn't matter what happens. I'm a little curious, though, as to the interest that the Walton Penner Group has, other than, like, a lot of these are vanity projects, right? Like, Stan Kroenke owns all of his teams as a vanity project, right? Because he was immensely jealous of Ted Turner, right? So he wanted to be like Ted Turner. He wanted to own as much land as possible, which he does now. Stan Kroenke, the largest landholder in the United States of private land. And he wanted to be like a sports mogul. And he's exceeded on both those fronts anything Ted Turner's done. So that's his goal. So he added another stable to the portfolio because he wants to be the biggest sports owner. Now, does he particularly care? Like, is he completely invested in the teams? No, he's running them like businesses, and that's his prerogative. The Walton Penner Group seems to be a little bit more invested in the Broncos, like from an emotional standpoint, like caring about their reputations. So I think that would only be a positive for the Rockies. I'm just, let's pull this over on the other side a little bit, because I want to give this part of the conversation as just due. Why does the Walton, actually, it may not even be the Walton Penner Group. It may just be I think it's just the Penner Group. Although there'll be a Walton in it, obviously. Why does the Penner Group want, from a value standpoint, why do they want to own the Colorado Rockies? We'll get to that coming up next.
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0: Bogart did a, is that on like a tin can, the telephone string thing? You played with your kids? Where'd you get that? I'm trying to see here. Because I can do the math real quick. I want to read this one, this text message or chat message on the Champ Honda YouTube chat. By the way, we got about 20 hanging out there, which I appreciate. We need about 30 to 40 more of you getting in on the mix. Our drive to 2,000. Can we get 2,000 views on the Dan Jacobs Show this week? I would love it on the, you know, Sunday edition. So, but that means you gotta get out there, man. You gotta make a point. You gotta, at some point today, you gotta log on. And by the way, you have to watch for a little while. I don't think you can just click on it and it does, that doesn't count as a view. You gotta take in the show a little bit. But on the Champ Honda YouTube chat, I do like this text at Solid Soul 9. Dan, I'm not looking to troll. I am really not. But it seems like you're trying to sell us the 2026 Rockies as some kind of success story and throwing out hall passes for the Montforts as you explain simultaneously how the Montforts are pocketing Denver, Colorado tax money. Dan, I have hope you have a good show, but the Rockies have been allowed to be the worst for a long time while prices at the park seem to usually go up, horrible contracts and no development. Well, those are all fair points. I want to be clear. I didn't say they are taking tax money. What I said was our government gave them a windfall that they then put in their pockets instead of what I believe was the intended use, which was to support the club, the roster that our fans love, that you guys love, that you show up and support. So I have a beef with that. I can't sugarcoat everything. I'm just going to give you my honest opinion. And so I'm not trying to cheerlead or do anything. I'm just trying to be honest. That really bothers me. But you know what? I've been talking about that for years and none of you people care. Nobody cares. Nobody that's in the media cares. I've brought it up time and time again. Everybody simply says, nothing to see here. We don't care. So I guess we can't blame them. Because you guys don't care. And just like you guys didn't care before that, your one way to really influence the Montforts was to not show up. Hit them in the pocketbook. They were in a unique position amongst most major, not just major league, but major sports owners, where it mattered to them how many people showed up and spent money at the ballpark. Because they were not independently gazillionaires that it didn't matter. Like Stan Kroenke can go 5 years without caring whether his teams are on the league and his fans are pissed, or on the TV and his fans are pissed off. He can do that. It doesn't matter to him. As long as, you know, his ego gets assuaged that he feels he's winning this some fantasy argument, right? The Montforts can't do that. They can't just go, oh, money's not an object. And like COVID, for example, was crushing them. They can't do it. So you guys as fans had a voice at one point. That's gone now. It's particularly going to be gone when, you know, the billionaires, legitimate Walmart billionaire money gets a hold of the franchise. But you guys just showed up every time. You didn't care. You still supported the team. And now that's gone because they got their McGregor Square money. They don't need it anymore. Plus, now they're cashing out, getting their billions of dollars, you know, billion or plus whatever, $1.5 billion they're going to get out of the Pinner Group. And that's that. So I'm not going to sugarcoat that. And I'm not going to say they're doing a great job. But when you say it seems like you're trying to sell us the 2026 Rockies as some kind of success story. What do you mean as some kind of? They are a success story. What do you mean? They got new leadership that has come in right now. And I don't know exactly how many games they have left. I don't know. Is it 20? You know, maybe 20 or 30 games, they've already won 12 more games than they won all of last year. They're already going to be a much improved team. That has also, by the way, they're not just much improved. They've made a commitment to developing young talent, and they've won more games at the same time. So if they win 15 or 20 more games than they won last year, how could you say that's not, at some level, a success story? What you're essentially saying is almost no realistic or practical outcome that they could have done this year would have been, would have made it possible to call them a success story. Well, I don't believe that. I heard somebody talk about this week on the text line, Coach Prime. They're saying, well, look, you guys hating on Coach Prime. He was on, you know, this was on the morning show, hating on Coach Prime. He came in and within 2 years had another Heisman Trophy winner and, you know, had a winning team. It took McCartney forever. Well, it's not apples to apples. First off, McCartney got the team to a national championship victory, two national championship games. But you're right. It took him a long time, especially in that environment. He almost got fired, I believe, after his fourth or fifth season. And when you're talking about building a baseball team that had almost no resources or assets as far as roster talent, what'd you think? You think they were going to win the NL West this year? Is that what you thought? So it's going to be a work in progress. We know that. So, yeah, I'm just going to be honest. I think this year represents a step in the right direction. But some people are just so tied up in hating on the Monforts and the Rockies that there's just nothing is ever going to be good enough. And I'm saying, can we take a step back? And because I think there's an, and by the way, I appreciate the text. I don't think you were trolling. I think everything you said in your chat on the Sean Ponda YouTube chat, what was his name? Solids AOL9. I think everything you said on there is fair game. Now I want to get to the RamosLaw.com chat, but I have to, because I got a squirrel brain, I have to bring this up, though, because were you working, Sean, when they got me on the Sean Ponda YouTube chat? Somebody texted in a rather obscene screen name, but I didn't catch it.
1: I wasn't present.
0: So it was like the Jerky Boys where you call the bar, you're like, is Hugh Jass there? And the bartender goes, Hugh Jass? Is there a Hugh Jass here? And they're like, you said Hugh Jass. Well, I got got on the text line, and the texters are texting in on the RamosLaw.com text line like, Dan, you don't know what you just read. I'm like, oh, and then I appreciated it. I
1: was there for that. Now yeah, I'm starting so I gotta, to draw my memory.
0: So somebody did that. So they're doing this thing on this website, Cameo. You can get celebrities to do things. And one of the things that they're doing is you can get a celebrity to announce your draft order. They pick it. Right. So they just write down all your team names and they put it in a hat and then they do your order live via video. One of them is John Gruden. Right. They got John Gruden. So they made these team names that are like these obscene, you know, Jerky Boys, you know, pranks. And John Gruden, he knows they're crazy names, but he doesn't know what he's actually spelling out. And so he got. And it's hilarious if you go watch it. Because it's kind of going viral now, like John Gruden. He's like, by the way, I'm seriously disturbed by some of these team names. What is wrong with you? You know, but it's the same thing. And so I just had to bring that up while I was thinking about it. Thankfully, Solids 9 on YouTube is not, you know, yanking my chain like that. But I had to bring it up because I remembered it. But there's one here on the RamosLaw.com text line. And then there's a bunch here saying, hey, Judge, I love the show. What are your thoughts about them buying Coors Field if the Walton Penner Group buys the Rockies? Actually, that's a really good question because most people don't realize, because why would you? Monforts don't own Coors Field.
1: So who owns Coors Field? Coors?
0: It's like a metro district. So basically the people. No, Coors. See, that's the funny thing. This is a fascinating part of the story for me that most people just don't know about.
1: Coors is like Lambeau. Essentially.
0: So when we were getting baseball, by the way, it was one of the best investments in the history of sports, right? It was $100 million to buy the team. That's it. And this was in the, what, mid-90s, right? None of our billionaires or gazillionaire multimillionaires in Colorado that are local that live here, including the Coors family, none of them wanted it. And so we wound up with these out-of-state investors because it was a $14 million deposit. And then you had to kick in the other $86 million or whatever by the end of, I think, before the season started. Pretty good investment considering you guys as fans filled Mile High Stadium to the brim, 80,000-plus deep every single night and just blew the franchise fee out of the water in year one. So it's all gravy after before you're even done with your first season. But nobody here wanted it. And the problem was, and this guy's still alive. He's out of prison now. He's down in Florida. But it was the main investor was a guy named Mickey Monis. He was in Ohio. And he was the, kind of the head guy of a company called Far More Drugs, which was a drugstore, which we had Far More Plaza down on Hampton. They finally changed the name. But he was crooked, and he went to prison in the middle of trying to buy the Colorado Rockies. And I know Woody Page and Irvin Joe, there were guys that really worked hard to drum up interest among the elites here in town to try and save the franchise. And basically three groups came through. Again, I think it was a lawyer named Jacobs who went bankrupt. Jerry McMorris, who had a trucking company, and he went bankrupt. And then the Monforts finally had to, they kept buying larger pieces as the other two dudes went bankrupt. Their family comes from a beef packing plant in Greeley. It's, big money, but it's not, they're not worth not even worth $1 billion. So Coors Field, and back then it was more common for the city to own kind of the stadiums. And so the city was going to build the stadium, but they went to Coors and they said, do you want to buy the Rockies? And they said, no, which it just makes no sense to me. But the Coors family says, we do want to be involved. Here's what we'll do. We want our name on the stadium. And so we want, for X amount of money, we're going to purchase the right to own, they don't have the right to the stadium forever, but they have the right to decide whether their name's on the stadium forever, if I can say it that way. So they have not perpetual naming rights, but perpetual options on the naming rights. So if they, don't want to pay anymore, they can go, all right, well, it's, going to be Sean Boyd Field, at Lodo, right? So you would think Coors Field, for example, would have bought it. You would have think Bonfies would have bought it. But nobody locally with money wanted the team. And so, but to answer your question, which is a good question, brought up by somebody on the RamosLaw.com text line, which, I don't know if I should bring this up. No, maybe I won't. But, I almost had a little beef with my man, Dr. Hoven, over at Ramos Law, which maybe we'll give him a hard time after the break. But anyway, so yeah, kind of this metro district, just like owns Empower Field, like the Broncos don't own Empower Field, which is one of the problems. Like Zach Bye says, billionaires don't rent, they own. They're going to own their own stadium. All right, so I want to get into this other point that they brought a texter brought up on the RamosLaw.com text line. Your chances, obviously, to get in as well. It's the Dan Jacobs Show here on a Sunday.
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3: 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What does Boy Wonder have in store? 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What kind of leash is he on? 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
0: Jacobs Law, 303 Law 4040. 303 Law 4040. Here's the deal. It stinks being in an accident, and most people just don't know what to do because you've never been in this situation before, but you're now hurt. It's been somebody else's fault, and you have no idea what to do. Should you talk to the insurance companies? The answer is no. Should you go to the hospital if you're hurt? Yes, you should. Should you seek treatment? Absolutely, 100%. Is it okay to miss work if you need to? Yeah. Stay home till you're right. But the problem is, people don't know who pays for what. Well, if I go to the hospital, who's going to pay? If I miss work, who's going to pay? All this stuff, right? All this on top of the fact that you're now seriously hurt. You're hurting. That's where we step in. 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So I don't want you to have to call us, but accidents do happen. 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
0: All right, rounding out the first hour. Let's get to some texts on this. We're getting a ton of response on this. Woody Page dropped an article last night saying he's hearing from multiple sources that after the expected lockout in 2027, that when baseball returns, the Penner Group will be in charge of the Colorado Rockies, which is something absolutely to be celebrated. What I have said is this morning is I think at some point the Walton Penner Group, or excuse me, the Monforts do deserve a tip of the cap, some appreciation for saving baseball in this town. And all I've said, well, I didn't say they were good at owning the team, but I said their hearts were in the right places. First off, I don't know if anybody can win here, but given the resources they had, I think they really tried their best for the most part. I'm not giving them a free pass, but on the RamosLaw.com text line, this is what you get. You have lost all respect for this take. We'll no longer listen to you talk out of both sides of your mouth. See, that's where we're at as a society. So I give an opinion that's, by the way, not a hateful, vicious opinion. It's one that's actually say, you know what?
1: Glass is half full.
0: Yeah, they ultimately weren't the right ownership for this team, but they saved baseball in this town. They did their very best. Their best wasn't good enough. But can you know what? Can we tip a cap? And by the way, how about they said they would never sell the team, and now they are doing the right thing that everybody's been calling for forever. They're saying, you know what? It's time to pass the baton. But if anybody, I guess, apparently, according to this texter, if you do anything, then spew hate towards this family, that has done some pretty darn good things. By the way, the cancer wing at Children's Hospital is named after them because they helped build it, right? I don't know the Monforts. They're not friends of mine. I have no relationship with them whatsoever. I'm sure they have no idea who I am. So there's no bias here. I'm just calling like I see it. But if you don't just spew hate towards somebody, then apparently one take is all it takes for you to lose all credibility. And by the way, when he says, listening to you talk out of both sides of your mouth, what he's saying is, I can't stand somebody that gives both sides of the issue, because that's how intolerant parts of our society has become. You can't just have a rational, fair-minded, let's consider all viewpoints discussion anymore. It's either love you or I hate you. And I may like you 1 minute, but if you say one thing I don't like, I've lost all respect for you. That's what this texture's like. Probably kind of what's wrong with a lot of things that are going on to this.
1: It's a little skim milk there.
0: Yeah, a little skim milk. So it's fine. By the way, listener, you're entitled to your view. I love the fact that you listen. I love the fact you're engaged. And, you know, I like passion. I just think you're fairly misguided on your, you know, conclusions there. Thank you for giving your insight into the Monfort family. I admit I'm guilty of slamming them. I know. I mean, we're all, you know, we've all had frustrations with them at the time, right? Let's see. There's a couple more texts here before we get to the top of the hour. Your honest take on sports is why I... Your honest take on sports is why this is my favorite show. I agree about the Rockies. Thank you, Dan. Well, thank you for the kind words. Hey, Judge, love the show. What are your thoughts about them buying Coors Field if the Walton Penner Group buys the Rockies, which is what we were talking about right before the break? My guess is they're not going to buy Coors Field. Now, the problem is they'll have to do some wrangling. Because I can't remember the exact terms. I'm just going off the top of my head. But I think the team just signed like a 20-year lease or something like that with Coors Field. I wouldn't expect any immediate action. They're going to keep the games at Coors Field. But my guess is at some point they're going to make a move, which I don't know if there'd be enough if they could purchase additional land to make this part of like a stadium complex, like right next to the new Bronco Stadium. I don't know if they have enough land for that, but wouldn't that be crazy? But no, I would not expect the Walton Penner Group, unless it's cheap enough where they can just buy it and knock it down, which maybe they could if they could get a good price on it. But I don't think Coors Field is the long-term plan for this group. Just going off the top of my head, you buy things like this to make money. Why do you think the Broncos were so attractive? Not because they cash flowed. Historically, the Broncos have been very cash poor. So if you're buying a team as an investment like that, why do you buy it? You buy it because the lease is up and you can build your own little city. Now, this is another area where I have given the Rockies credit, even though I hate the fact that they fleeced ultimately us out of the money that was intended for them to be a competitive baseball team, but they were smart. Everybody hates on the Monforts. Guess who was the first team in this area to come up with the idea of like a Jerry World or a SoFi, which is, why are we only making money off of tickets coming into the stadium and nachos and popcorn and beers? Why would everybody comes down to this area and engages in commerce at a wide variety of places? Why wouldn't we make a little city unto ourselves? And the Rockies were the first to do that with McGregor Square. Now it's kind of a mini version, right? But they sold houses. They have a hotel. They rent out retail space. My guess is, and by the way, I don't think they're getting that. They're not going to own McGregor Square unless they pay for it, right? I think that ship has sailed. So if you're the Walton Penner Group, why would you not want to just build your own little city? And capitalize on things that way. Build more housing if you can. Build more retail if you can. Build another hotel if you can. And build things in a... My guess would be they would move it, right? Because I'm just going off the top of my head, but I don't think they benefit off McGregor Square at all, because what happened was the team signed... They will get lease payments, like nominal lease payments from the Monforts still for the revenues off McGregor Square, unless they just buy the whole shebang, which, by the way, I think a lot of those profits have already been built. So I don't think McGregor Square is going to benefit the Walton Pettit Group diddly squat. So they'll probably at some point, not immediately, but at some point, say in 10 or 20 years, when it makes sense with the expiration of the lease on Coors Field, we're going to do our own thing and we're going to revitalize yet another area of downtown. So I think that would be my best guess, but very insightful question. I appreciate that. All right. Hour number one of the Dan Jacobs Show in there. Get on YouTube. Tune us in. Get involved with the show. We have great engagement on the show so far today. But remember, we're trying to get 2,000 viewers on YouTube for this show. And we have 24 hours to do it, essentially. Can we do it? We march on. Hour number two coming up next.
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3: 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Rocky Mountain Way.
0: All right, we'll do a few more texts on this, and then I want to transition into another little interesting Rockies nugget in the that everybody's getting all their stuff in a dander about. So I love this one. Just give me some examples of this, if you will, Texter. I'm not going to hate on you. But it says, nobody capes for billionaires more than you, Dan. What does capes mean? Like,
1: means that you're taking up for them, speaking for them, and pretty much it's like, it's called captain. You captain Saver.
0: Okay. All right. Which is funny because I think nobody holds the owners in Colorado more accountable than me. But it goes back to the other part of the discussion, which is I try and be objective. And so I'm going to call both sides of the issue. I have been railing about the PSLs and crushing the Walton Penner Group when it came to those for weeks and years now, to be honest with you. And the first time I brought it, I brought it up to Zach Pye. He's like, dude, we don't need to talk about that right now. That's way too soon. And now he's talking about it quite a bit, thankfully. I have been saying, I think it's a shiv in the back from the Walton Penner Group to stick it to their fans out of a blanket, greedy, muddy grab. And tell me somebody else that's willing to take a position, Texter, on that issue.

0: that despite everybody else making this misguided argument that, they're billionaires, they should just throw away $500 million on the team next year because they can, I'm sticking up for the Kroenkes in that instance. I still hold them accountable for the other things, but I'm also saying it would make no sense. I don't care. In fact, I said it would be immoral to pay the luxury tax for Peyton Watson next year. Because it would be immoral to pay $250 million in tax when, not that they're going to do it, but they could. They could spend $250 million, I don't know, on orphanages or something. Like the best free meal in Denver. Stan, if you're listening, yeah, you could fund us for, I don't know, $100,000 a year or whatever, right? To waste that money to essentially just give it to other billionaires makes no sense when it's not going to make your team any better. So I'm sticking up for the Kroenkes. But I am, to my knowledge, I stand up to the billionaires in this town more than anybody. I just don't have as big a platform. So I've been talking about McGregor Square and the windfall. I don't want to say stole, but the windfall that the Montforts took for years. Nobody wants to hear it. I've been talking about PSLs for years. Nobody wants to hear it until it's too late and you get that PSL bill in the mail, on the email. But I'm talking, tell me, who else is doing it? Who else is standing week after week to the point I'm probably going to get in trouble by my bosses? I bring it up every single week about the PSLs. I have been critical of the Montforts. I've been critical of the Broncos ownership. I've been critical of the Avs and Nuggets ownership. More critical than anybody you find, except for maybe James Merrillat. So how am I a cape for billionaires? Because we don't want honesty. We don't want truth anymore. We want our truth. I want my truth. We don't want the truth.
1: I think they want cooler talk, Dan, right? Where it's just negative, right?
0: Negative.
1: They want you to just beat on the ownership group for their shortcomings.
0: Right. Which kind of leads into, let's see here. Let me get a couple more texts. Here's one that's talking about, I don't know anything about the Angels thing yet, so I'm not going to comment on it. You gave your opinion and you talk both sides. I'll have to listen more. Well, thank you. I appreciate it. Catch us on YouTube, right? You can listen to the entire show at your leisure on YouTube. Oh, by the way, I did want to mention this. We talked about Matt the Fighter, who's going through his own fight with cancer. There's another texter on the text line that, by the way, there is a GoFundMe out there for Matt the Fighter. And by the way, it was diverticulitis is what he called himself. Diverticulitis, Matt. Not dysentery, diverticulitis. But there, he does have a GoFundMe out there. You can go check that out. Not to give out his business, but his name is Matt Emmons on GoFundMe. So it's Emmons. So if you want to donate to his fight, he can't work anymore, dude. He hasn't been able to work in years because he's fighting for his life. So if you want to be so kind and chip in a little bit, you can. But there's another guy, Kevin in Loveland, who is fighting with everything he has. He's having surgery tomorrow or Monday or Tuesday this week to try and get the cancer removed from him. So our thoughts and our energy are with him as well. I think the Montforts get an A for everything other than the on-field product. They get an F for the on-field product. I think they just finally realize they will never be able to financially compete. That's from Will in Fort Collins. So instead of us celebrating that, what we've all been asking for and saying, hey, thank you, Montforts. It hasn't been, you know, what we wanted, but thank you for giving somebody else a chance that will have the resources to make this team competitive, if it can be competitive, right? Thank you. We're not doing that. We're like, well, screw the Montforts. We have to hate them forever. Why?
1: Do they just want to run them out of town and then maybe, you know, the parent group comes in and makes things better?
0: Okay. So here's the funny thing. Now I'm going to go on a completely different direction. And now people are going to hate me for the curmudgeon. Here I was for the first hour. I'm trying to, you know, give a little gratitude or a modicum of positivity to a situation. And everybody's hating on, not everybody. A lot of you are very complimentary, but some people are hating on me for not being negative enough. Now I'm going to be what most of you consider as a cranky old man for having standards. Right. And this happens to me all the time because now in society, it's like, Dan, you're notions of standards and social norms are outdated and have no place in today's society. But here we go. Sean Boyd, we're going to get into this.

0: So you heard about, you heard Kyle and Cello talking about it. This also involved the Colorado Rockies. You heard about the rookie gets into the game. The Rockies pitching against the Rockies, and he's got his hat tilted, kind of goofy. And the umpire says, "Go tell your tells the catcher, go tell your guy to put his hat on right." He's pitching in a major league game on television. Tell him to put his hat right. Right. And that blew up a firestorm, and the manager throws a fit and starts cursing and destroying this manager or this umpire. And ultimately, after spewing obscenities and this and that, gets thrown out of the game. And guess who we're demonizing? The umpire. Right? Now, did the umpire do everything right? Probably not. I don't know.
1: Is he get off my lawn type of guy in this moment,
0: well,
1: do you think?
0: What get off my lawn means is, in many cases, is I have standards, which is not cool anymore, right? It goes to what they talked about on The Drive a lot. Zach Bye says, you know what? You probably should not go into a job interview with your hat sideways and, you know, your music playing and giggling and reeking of cologne. But Phil's like, dude, that's just that's outdated. Standards are outdated, right? That's essentially what we're doing here. We as a society, it's such a dichotomy with what's going on. We have like a huge faction of society saying, me, me, me, me, me, me, right? Me. That was a big thing in the Shiloh Sanders trial. When it really came down to it, you know what Shiloh, his main argument was?
1: Not taking any accountability from what I'm understanding.
0: His main argument was, I was a 15-year-old child, and ain't nobody allowed to put their hands on a child without the child's consent. And so that made it okay that he crippled this guy for life. That's essentially his argument. Now, his other argument is, I didn't do anything. It's we were saying yesterday, it's the Shaggy defense. Oh, I didn't do anything. It wasn't me. You know, that's his main argument. Those are his two main arguments. He kept going back to on the stand. That I'm not allowed, unless I give you permission, you are not allowed to touch me when I'm a child.
1: Yeah, but a child doesn't have the right of way to damage somebody like that. You know,
0: no, he does if he gets touched, because he says, I felt uncomfortable being touched by him, and so I responded appropriately, and too bad for him, he got injured for life. That's in our society, that's, you know, because it sounds good, right? Well, yeah, no, you shouldn't be touching children without their consent. Like it's pedophilia or something, right? No, if you aren't, if you're being disruptive, if, by the way, ask Dennis Rodman's sister, because it was her class, one, you know, that he was disrupting. If a kid's being disruptive and breaking the rules, he's allowed to be touched. The officer testified he was using his training to guide the student away from the other, from, in this case, elementary school kids that he was throwing a fit in front of. And Shiloh said, no, you don't have the right to do that. Nobody does. Cops don't. Security guards don't. I guess my parents don't. Nobody has a right to do it. And it's fascinating for me. In fact, I wasn't going to do this, but you know what? Let's do it. I'm working on a case right now. It is boggling my mind because it has really, on the surface, and this is things we're not allowed to talk to the jury about, but it has, if this man gets convicted of this crime, it's going to trigger a whole bunch of consequences that are not good for him. And so I really have to fight on this case really hard. But here are the facts of the case. And by the way, I'm doing this pro bono. Don't call 303-LAW-4040 if you get in criminal trouble, because I don't do that anymore. I used to be a really good criminal trial attorney. But in this case, for those of you that know, Jerry Spence was perhaps the greatest trial attorney in history. And he didn't just take cases he could win. He fought for the underdog. And he started a college to train lawyers to fight for the underdog and the people without a voice. He was a mentor of mine. He passed away about a year ago. And he was very sympathetic to the Native American community. He donated like hundreds of thousands of acres back to the tribe in Wyoming where he was from. And I got a call from a personal friend in that tribe, a personal friend of Jerry Spence, who says, my son got in trouble. Here's the facts of the case. I'd love to hear your perspective, Sean, or on the chat line, like, because I need feedback to try and make a persuasive case to the jury. But essentially, he was hired as a security guard at an apartment complex, and this apartment complex had problems with vagrancy, vandalism, homeless people, and drug addicts running amok. He's doing his patrol, and about 12:20 in the morning, after midnight, he runs into some kids. I don't know. I've just started on the case, so I don't know their exact ages, but they were like maybe like 10, 11. And he finds a kid hiding in a ditch during his patrol. And he says, come here. What are you doing? You know, and the kid's very disrespectful. And all of a sudden, another kid pops up and they're giving this guy the business. He's like, you know what? Just tell me where your parents are. Let's get you home. They refuse to do it. They won't identify their parents. They won't say anything. And they're being aggressive or belligerent. So he calls the cops. He's on the phone with the cops. And he's like, hey, man, can you guys come out here? I don't want this thing to get out of control or whatever. They are screaming the N-word into the phone. And they're yelling like, we didn't do nothing. Bleep, bleep, bleep, bleep, bleep, bleep. This guy's totally calm. And then the 911 operator. Now, he's trying to deal with two things at one time, the kids and the 911 operator. And he's trying to give answers, but he's also like, can you just get some people out here? Well, they try and run, right? So he grabs one by the shirt and he holds on to him until the cops get there in a few minutes. They charge him with a crime. They charge him with, by the way, and so eventually the mom comes out and says, oh, well, they were playing hide and seek. I let them, you know, go play hide and seek after midnight without parental supervision. The cops charge him with harassment and child abuse. By the way, harassment requires intent. Like, so they're going to have to prove, he was just messing with them. And I haven't even seen the body cam yet. I've definitely heard the 911 call where they're completely out of control and he's trying to be as polite as he can. And they charge him with child abuse. Child abuse, by the way, without injury. That's a law. You can break. So I don't know if that's hurting somebody's feelings or what. But child abuse without injury. And so if we lose this trial, it is... the consequences could be quite severe for him because of some other things, right? And, you know, of course, he's Native American. He's raised with what? It takes a village. Okay? When I was a kid, I can think of a scenario where my cousin spit a big loogie on the ground, and an old man said, clean that up, right in front of my aunt, right? Clean it up. And you know what my aunt said? Damn right, clean it up. And this man, who didn't know him, today's day and age would be like, that's none of your business. You don't know that kid. That's not your kid. Stay out of it. But back in the day, that's what our standards were, right? It took a village of kids were mucking around, whatever. Now today, if you call the cops and say, I'm worried about these kids, they won't tell me where their parents are. It's midnight and there's homeless people and drug addicts running around. You get charged with a crime. And so our standards have just changed. We believe that when you go interview for a job that, hey, you can dress however you want. Used to be dressed for the job you want, not the job you have or the job you're interviewing for, dressed to impress. Now we have a United States senator who dresses like a complete slob and disrespects the decorum of the institution in the office because, well, it's better for my mental health is what he says, right? Our standards have been highly degraded, and I'm not talking about politics. I'm talking about us as a society, and this is an example. Here's an umpire that says, hey, man, can you show a little respect while you're out here? Put your hat on straight. And he's vilified now. And the manager, why is the manager's conduct okay? The manager completely loses all professionalism, is cursing at this guy and won't let it go. And this guy's doing his job and he's throwing F-bombs and he's telling the other guy, grow up. You're a grown man wearing a kid's uniform screaming at an official. You grow up. But my guess is, Sean, you have a different opinion on that. And our texters and people listening probably have a different opinion on that. But again, I'm just a grumpy old man yelling at the clouds.
1: See, Dan, how I'm looking at it, just listening to what you're saying, right? After that monologue, I believe that you're right. Like, I'm sitting here thinking to myself, we have reduced the standards for which we go about our everyday lives. And, you know, in certain instances, this is what's going to happen is we're going to get the old guard that's believing in the village versus mm-hmm. the the newer guy or the newer way of thinking that's going to – they're just always going to clash. And so I don't necessarily – I don't really know what way we can kind of go with this without getting a little bit crazy up here.
0: Well, we get crazy. Why not? Let's get crazy. You know, that's what I'm saying. Like, this is a different show. We do different things. I heard him talking about it with Kyle. Everybody's coming down on this umpire. And by the way, again, not to talk out of both sides of my mouth by, you know, being objective and talking about both sides. Of course, many umpires are known as ridiculous egomaniacs. And what people are taking issue with is he shouldn't have said on my field.
1: Yeah, because he's now taking ownership and making it a personal thing to say, this is my field. I want it done my way. And if it's not my way, then I'm not going to be rational about it at all. I'm not going to see it from this pitcher standpoint. I'm just going to make it to where he knows that the manager is going to blow up over the manner, and then he's getting the guy kicked.
0: Well, wait a minute.
1: Come on, man.
0: Wait a minute. All he did was tell the guy. He didn't go, get your hat right or you're out of here, kid. He just said, hey, man, go tell your guy to put his hat on right.
1: Yeah, as the catcher, I'm like, hey, listen, sir, we're trying to play a baseball game here. We got so much going on, and really, we got a pitch clock going on. Can we get back to playing baseball?
0: Yeah. And the manager's just losing his stuff. Then he says, fine. I mean, you can get your shots in, but that's going to charge you. It's going to cost you because you just violated the pitch clock. You want anything else? And he comes out and he bleeps at him, and he gets a ticket to an early night off. The manager does. And again, if the umpire was completely off base, fine. But yeah, we just have this thing where it's all about my truth, not the truth. It's all about what, and it's frustrating to me because if you have, and again, we're already getting on the text line, right? People are saying that I hold political positions that I absolutely do not hold because that's what they default to. That's what they have to go to. They have to spew hate, right? They have to equate anything they disagree with something treacherous and villainous so they can justify villainizing the speaker in their mind. And that's, you know, not all of it, but that's one text I'm looking at right now, which could not be more completely off base. So I have to be careful how I say this, but if you have what used to consider traditional standards or values, you're considered outdated and intolerant. And it's a bad thing, right? And that's not what I believe in. And you don't have to believe what I believe, but the prevailing notion is on the other side is, that's right, I don't have to believe what you believe, but you have to believe what I believe. No, I don't. And I'll pay the consequences for my beliefs, and you pay the consequences for your beliefs. That's all. So this villainization of this umpire, it's not a big deal, but it's a conversation everybody's having. And it's just like, hey, man, you know, what are we all getting so worked up about? That's the other thing. Like, people are, the teams come out and mass protest against this guy. They're all wearing their hats crooked the next game because this is some great injustice that a guy said, can you straighten up your hat, please? You know, it's a little mind boggling to me. What say you guys? That's a psychology view nowadays. Your truth is your truth. My truth is my truth. Yeah, you're right, I guess. Larry and Parker, let me see if I can read what you're doing. You're getting paid millions of dollars to be professionals. It's absolutely okay for the umpire to ask him to look like a professional and act like a professional. The manager was in the wrong. There's absolutely nothing wrong in the way the umpire handled this. The younger generation does not know how to impress and be professionals. And you are absolutely correct. This younger generation just wants to make the villain out of anybody with standards. I don't think you sound like an old man. Blank. If you don't think you sound like this is like a political one. You thinking a hate decides someone's character is asinine. I guess I think you need to go back and retype that. You know, if you have hate in your heart, that's definitely going to have an impact on your character, dude. I don't know what you were trying to say that with that. Let's see, what else do we have here, Mike? Tomlin always says the standard is the standard. Mike is also the texter, right? By the way, he also said, Judge, are you having a sensitive day? Don't let these idiots bother you. Haters going to hate. But yeah, the standard's the standard, right? But if you don't want to play for the Steelers, you have the right to having different standards. You can go play somewhere else, right? There's a famous story of John Wooden, perhaps the greatest college basketball coach of all time, and Bill Walton, one of the greatest of college basketball players of his era, maybe of all time. And Bill Walton was a hippie, and he loved the anti-war cause, and he wanted to, you know, make it known, and he wanted to wear tie-dye and have long hair. Well, back then, long hair was not considered professional. And Walton goes to Wooden and says, hey, coach, I have a right. This is America. We have free speech. We have a right to say and act as we please. And you're trying to violate the Constitution. And John Wooden, just very slow, says, hey, Bill, you know, you're absolutely right. You do have a right to say what you want to say. And I'm sure going to miss you because you're going to be doing it somewhere else. You're not going to be doing it representing my team. But we don't want to do that, right? Like a lot of people, they think free speech is absolute. Free speech is not absolute. They want to believe that free speech is the ability to say whatever you want without any consequence. That's not what free speech is. Free speech is basically saying you can say what you want and the government can't persecute you for it. The government, with some exceptions. It's not, I can say what I want, whenever I want, to whomever I want, without any consequences. That's not what it is. But that's, you know, kind of the prevailing view sometimes. Let's see here. Now, here's a good question. Why do you think your opinion of what is the standard is more important than the players? A hat doesn't decide character. And see, this is where we start going down rabbit holes, right? I'm trying to think of a way to say this, but this is basically the way that they say it's not bothering anybody. They can do whatever they want. That's their opinion, and they can have whatever standards they want. Well, they sure can. But if the umpire or Major League Baseball, which, by the way, I will give the point, there's no distinct rule. You can't have your hat backwards. It doesn't say you can't have it tilted or sideways. That's fine, but I have standards. And I believe as a society, you know, in large part, the we is bigger than the me, right? It's the whole, you know, the name on the front is bigger than the, you know, name on the back. And then if we're working together to kind of lift everybody up and we have some standards, that's a good thing. But there's this thing like, well, I can do whatever I want. I can look however I want. I can take any position I want. And what does it matter? If it doesn't bother you, then fine. Which on some stuff I believe, right? Like you can do all sorts of things. And if it doesn't affect me, that's fine. Like it's like smoking. I just really don't like smoking, right? You can smoke. Your right to a cigarette ends where my nose begins. As long as I don't have to breathe it or suffer from it, fine. Do what you got to do. But I don't, when it infringes on me, that's fine. But they will always say this. Well, what, you know, if I want to, oh, what, like, what's an extreme example that everybody will believe is inappropriate? Well, my standard is, we get to electrocute our children every time they're late for a curfew or going to bed. Why? What does it matter? It's their kid. They have a right to parent how they see fit. Or no, you can't tell a fan how to fan. Here's a good one, right? That's the Zach By school of thinking. You cannot tell a fan how to fan. Well, what if he's spewing the most vile language possible into right in front of an 8-year-old's ear? Is it on the 8-year-old to leave or the fan? Well, that's just his standards. That's why he likes enjoying a game. He can do whatever he wants, right?
1: Yeah, but it's still on the fan though, Dan.
0: Huh?
1: It's still on the fan to, you know, if there's kids around, got to hold it down.
0: That would not be the, if you're making the argument that why is your opinion better than that? Why is your opinion that we as members of society have at least a modicum of a duty to look out for the best interest of children in public? Why is that? Why is your opinion or my opinion on that more important than the fan that's drunk that wants to be able to say whatever he says, wants to say in front of kids, right?
1: That's that legal side of you, Dan, coming out, man.
0: Well, and that's, you know, that's my issue. By the way, are we way over on our break?
1: Shoot, yeah, we got to break. Get out
0: right.
1: Of here, man.
0: All right, well, we'll move on. What do we have here on the rundown? They brought this up on Marcello and, you know, Kyle and Cello. And I was like, you know what? I like this. You have one game. Are you picking? And these are, you got two options. You got either Mike Shanahan or Sean Payton. Who are you picking? We'll get into that next.
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0: Mike and a texter says, don't half a cow, man. 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All right. This was interesting. So I didn't even realize this. Alex Becker came up with this on the show this morning with Kyle and Cello. Kind of sneaky. Sean Payton is now he's been there since he won his last game, I guess, but 13th on the all-time win list. He's ahead of John Harbaugh, Mike McCarthy, Pete Carroll, Jeff Fisher, who is remarkably high. You want to say, I'm old man yelling at the clouds. Did you, by the way, just on a side note, watch it if you haven't, because I thought it was pretty well done. The Vince Young Netflix Untold documentary.
1: Yeah, I'm hearing good things about it.
0: It was pretty good. But like Jeff Fisher's on there. And this talk about the ultimate clash, right, of new school and old school. And I don't think either one of them was right. And it cost both of them basically their livelihoods. I think Fisher did get one more gig after that. But this is how you want to talk about being petty. This is how petty Jeff Fisher was. They obviously had a falling out, right? They didn't get along. It ended poorly for both of them in, you know, Tennessee. Years later, Vince Young writes a letter to Coach Fisher to say, hey, man, I want to say I'm sorry. I could have handled things better, blah, blah, blah, blah, blah. And so they're asking Coach Fisher in the documentary, like, well, what'd you think of the letter? He goes, I don't know. I never opened it. You never opened it? Why? He spelled my name wrong. You know what? I should have opened it so I could give him bleep about spelling my name wrong, but I just like, eh. You know, if you don't care enough to spell it, to me, that's a little over the top. You know what I mean? To not acknowledge another man trying to apologize to you, to not have enough grace to go, well, you know, he did go to the University of Texas. He doesn't know how to spell the name Fisher or Jeff or whatever, you know. By the way, that was a shot at the University of Texas. Did you guys catch that?
1: I mean, we caught it.
0: You caught it? All right. Yeah. So anyway, catch that. So we're looking at this list here. Jeff Fisher is ahead of Bill Parcells. That's crazy. Mike Shanahan's number 19. 170 wins. So here it is. Mike Shanahan, 170 wins. I don't know if this includes playoffs or not. Sean Payton with 184, which is number 13 all time. And I think he could, when all is said and done, if things go his way, he can probably get to number 5 or 6. So number 6 or 7. I'm sorry. Tom Landry is at 250. I don't think Sean Payton has, at 63 years old or whatever he is, I don't think he has another 60 wins in him or 70. But if he gets another, 26, 50 or so, which is possible, he'll shoot up to number 6. He'll overtake Paul Brown and Curly Lambeau. So he's got one Super Bowl, which, by the way, beat Peyton Manning in the Super Bowl. Highly favored Peyton Manning team, Colts team. Or you have Mike Shanahan. This is the question they posed earlier today. You got one game. You got to win it. It's for all the marbles. Do you want Sean Payton, who's won more games than Mike Shanahan, or Mike Shanahan as the X's and O's coach? Now, they both fancy themselves as, geniuses. That we used to call Coach Shanahan the mastermind around here, right? So they fancy themselves like football savants and all that. I'll start off with you, and then I want the listeners to chime in. What do you say?
1: You know, Dan, I'm looking at it as I would probably take Coach Payton, and this is the reason why. He has a track record of running a really good offense, whereas maybe I was too young to be able to know what was being done at the time, but it sounds like Coach Kubiak was the guy that was calling the plays, right, for the offense. Am I right or wrong with that?
0: Well, yeah, but that doesn't tell the story.
1: Well, but
0: he learned it from Mike Shanahan, and he was calling it according to, he was running Mike Shanahan's playbook the way he wanted it called, and he was highly involved. They were both on the headset, but yeah, he did delegate that responsibility, but he's a disciple of, he gets credit for Kubiak calling the plays. It's not like, for example, the Rams, remember when the Rams, well, maybe you don't, but when the Rams won their Super Bowl with Kurt Warner.
1: Yeah, I was around.
0: Dick Vermeil was the head coach. Mike Martz was calling the offense. It wasn't like Vermeil was in charge of the offense. Not at all. That was Mike Martz's offense. That was not what was happening here. Mike Shanahan was calling the shots, but he did empower Coach Kubiak to call the plays most of the time.
1: Sort of like how Peyton is doing for Coach Webb at this juncture, right?
0: Correct.
1: So you know, if you, I mean, it's kind of like you got two guys that are the same. There's two winning coaches. Which one is going to make the better play call when it matters? Now, to Coach Shanahan's credit, I don't ever recall him making a botched a call when it was money time, right?
0: Yeah. Mm-hmm.
1: Down the stretch when they were going on their Super Bowl run back-to-back, it was clutch moments. You know, he never had a hiccup like Coach Payton had where he called that that fourth down where he went for it instead of kicking the field goal and taking the points, which ultimately led to the demise of the Denver Broncos 2025 season.
0: Yeah, not that we remember, anyway.
1: Oh, we recall that.
0: You know, I don't remember, like, so the Jacksonville game, for example, I don't know. I mean, obviously, I think they – was that one play that maybe if he would have called differently, they could have won? I don't know.
1: I just recall, like, every time that I watched the Broncos play back in the 90s, especially that era right there, it was like it was money time.
0: Yeah, well, they were good.
1: Every time that they played, they were going to win. It was expectation to win.
0: Well, they had a roster littered with Hall of Famers and all pros. You know what I mean? So here's my – I appreciate your commentary on it, which is not off base. I would say this, having covered both of these guys for a long time, if it were one game and the roster were set, I'm going with Shanahan every day of the week. He's just better. Football-wise, he's better. However, what we did find out was he's not as good, even though he wanted all power, he was not as good at running an organization and building that foundation and building the roster, which is why he got fired. So when he had a great roster with Hall of Famers and all that, he won two Super Bowls. As soon as he was in charge of picking the groceries, he basically sabotaged his own career. Sean Payton, on the other hand, took over a not good situation in New Orleans, got them up to competitive contenders every year and won an improbable Super Bowl, came right here, as we were talking on the show yesterday. Everybody loves Jim Harbaugh. Hey, Jim Harbaugh, Jim Harbaugh. Jim Harbaugh took over a loaded Chargers team with a franchise quarterback and has flamed out both years. Sean Payton took over a team that was in the gutter and had been just systematically had no leadership, was handicapped by the worst trade in NFL history. And it's not the worst contract now because you have the Tua and Watson deals, but at the time, the worst contract in NFL history and the worst trade in maybe sports history. And he built immediately came in and made them better. He immediately took a five-win laughingstock team to an eight-win, respectable team to with the huge cap hit to a 10-win playoff team in year number two, and then in year number three, 15-4, and a whisker away from the Super Bowl. So, if I got to build a franchise, I'll take Sean Payton over Mike Shanahan. I just will. If I got to win a game based on X's and O's, I'm taking Mike Shanahan. Would love to hear what you guys think about that. We'll get into that as we go through the show. But coming up next, America's hottest new segment on talk radio, it's Holding Court with Judge Jacobs.
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3: 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What does Boy Wonder have in store? Can they stay committed to the run? What kind of leash is he on? We're fixing to find out.
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0: All right, Jacob's Law, 303-LAW-4040, 303-LAW-4040. We're driving home from the Garth Brooks concert last night. It's like, what, 10, 1030? Traffic actually is not moving too bad. It's not at a standstill. You know, it's going probably 60, 70 miles an hour. And we dang near get clipped as some car comes just, like, it was like a police chase going through traffic. It was insane. This guy was just completely out of his mind. And I say, see, Kim, that's why we're here. And I said, by the way, it's not just like on a night like tonight. I did after a show on a Sunday, same thing, 1:30 on a Sunday, the worst behavior. People are crazy out there. I don't want you to get into an accident. Trust me, I'd rather do something else. But the problem is accidents do happen. People do get hurt and people need help when they get hurt. That's why we're here. If you've been injured in an accident, you know the number to call. We'll come up with a plan to get you feeling better and to get you compensated for somebody else's, what they put you through. It's 303-LAW-4040, 303-LAW-4040.
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0: Esteemed Bailiff Sean Boyd with the docket. What's the first case on the first matter on the docket, Mr. Boyd?
1: Judge, the state is facing off against Colorado's against Shiloh Sanders Circus. Okay, so all rise. And court is officially back in session on Denver Sports 104.3 The Fan. Judge Jacobs, because our lead case this Sunday morning's docket is coming straight from the federal bankruptcy courtroom in Denver, the charge is willful and malicious distraction, and the defendant is the entire Colorado Buffs narrative. Okay, now, Your Honor, we all know what went down this weekend. Shiloh Sanders is in court, and he's trying to get discharged from an $11.8 million altercation, in which this was 10 years ago. Now, the prosecution is saying that, the defense, rather, is saying that this is just a legal issue from a decade ago, and that they point to the scoreboard that CU just upset Georgia Tech this weekend. But, Judge, is the prosecution zealous because this is a team officially a reality television show, or is this too much of a legal baggage for the team?
0: You know what's funny is I was actually surprised at the height of the Sanders celebrity. So I'm at the trial. I watch the trial all week. We take a break. We go to lunch. And so I'm walking outside, just right outside the courthouse, and I hear an African-American lady, maybe between 40 and 50. So an older, little bit of older woman, right? Like not like a young college-age cat. And I hear her go, "Oh, my God, I couldn't believe him. He was just outside the courthouse." And so I'm kind of like, "Oh, who's she talking about? Is Sean Boyd here? Or like who's here, man?" You know? And she goes, "Yes, just walking by the bankruptcy court, and there's Shiloh Sanders. I can't believe it." Like, she was losing her mind. She knew. I wouldn't have thought Shiloh Sanders walking down the street, anybody would know. But immediately, he was recognized. You know, that's what happens when you're a Sanders, man. Like, life's a show. It's a reality show. And they're, Sanders is going to Sanders, I guess. But nice win by CU Thursday night. And then Coach Prime did not have to testify on Friday. So right now, hey, man, they're always going to be a distraction. But are they going to get the W's on the field? That's what we're going to find out.
1: And so your ruling?
0: My ruling is I guess I didn't know exactly what the question was. What was the prosecution's charge?
1: So do you rule that the off-field bankruptcy trial is going to ultimately derail the Buffs locker room, or do you acquit the Sanders family because winning cures absolutely everything?
0: Well, in the trial, I'm definitely not acquitting Shiloh. I don't think he's going to prevail. Could be wrong. I don't think he's going to prevail. But as far as it being a distraction for the team or anything like that, it clearly wasn't, because they won, and nobody will be thinking about it after this week until maybe there's not going to be a ruling until at the soonest mid-November, Thanksgiving, maybe not even till next year. So no, it's just one of those things. It's over and done with. And that's that.
1: All right. Well, we're going to jump into our final case before we hit the commercial break. Your Honor, the prosecution brings together the case today, the first degree media suppression. Okay, and this is against the media versus Coach Prime. Your Honor, the prosecution in Colorado, the local press corps, for the last year, Coach Prime and CU athletic department have been selectively freezing out local reporters who ask tough questions, treating the media credential process like a VIP club. If you criticize the offensive line, you can question the culture, you get your microphone cut off. Now, the defense, the diehard Buff fans, argues Deion Sanders is protecting his players from toxic clickbait journalism and that he has every right to curate the energy around his program. Now, you, as the presiding judge, Judge Jacobs, over Denver Sports, how do you rule? Do you hold Deion Sanders in contempt for violating the unwritten rules of sports journalism, or do you dismiss the media complaints as pure entitlement?
0: Well, first off, I don't think they're unwritten rules. I think there's actual rules surrounding this where the press, is supposed, at least NCAA rules, not that they matter much anymore. The press is supposed to have access. And so you're not supposed to arbitrarily, I got to dodge a subpoena today. Guess we better cut off the press, or this guy doesn't say what I like, so I'm going to cut him off. Like, that's the most anti-American thing, or one of, I shouldn't say the most, but one of the most anti-American things I can think of. that guy says something I don't like, therefore I'm going to deny him press privileges. That's not what freedom of the press means. And I understand this is sports, and it's not, you know, cutting off a reporter from going to, you know, a Pentagon press conference, but it's the same idea. It's what it is. It's intended to have what the Supreme Court calls a chilling effect, which is if you don't adhere to behavior that I approve of, I am going to cut you off. And so it has a chilling effect because then everybody else who sees it then is afraid to speak their mind. And what we believe as a society is that we are overall better. The public interest is having a melting pot of ideas, so to speak, and restricting the free flow of ideas is a bad thing. And so, yeah, I will hold and have held Dion in contempt of the press on this one. And it's not just the press saying, and by the way, what is the sole function of the press covering CU? The only reason they're there is because there are fans that are interested in what happens with CU football. That's why they're there. And by the way, CU football is getting a whole lot of taxpayer money. So they might want to remember that. But they're there to shed a light on what's going on with the football program. And their old PR director, Dave Platty, realized that. So it used to be a pleasure to go to CU because he understood, even if you're going to be critical, at least you're talking about us. At least we're relevant. In general, the overall media doesn't, unless you went there or you're a Buffs fan, nobody cares about the Buffs. When we talk about the Buffs on this station, it just doesn't move the needle. I talk about them way more than I should. Right now, Coach Prime changed that a little bit, but remember, even when Coach Prime first got here and it was like really intense, a lot of heat, that was more national exposure than it was here. Like, still people were like, meh, you know, and now that they stink, I don't think people really care that much, but at least Platty said, you know what, any player you want. Joe Klatt's a huge deal right now, right? Like, he's a great analyst, he's a big celebrity, he's a national guy, he makes money going on the radio. For, you know, however long he goes on for. I had access to Joe Klatt anytime I wanted. All I had to do was pick up the phone or just go up there and go, hey, Joel, can I get you on with Irv and Joe? Can I do this? Can I do that? Fantastic. Because they knew any publicity, for the most part, was good publicity for a program that just people don't care about that much. I feel the same way about the Broncos. Like, the Broncos, like, they got to protect everything. They got to be tight-lipped, and Sean Payton's got to be, you know, paranoid about everything. You can't watch practice, or if you do watch practice, you can't talk about anything you see at practice unless I talk about it first. All they're doing is generating interest. All Cecil Lammy is doing when he's out there is generating content that is of interest to the fans. And what my experience has been, being in this business for 30 years now, is that most of the members of the media, that if they get a talk to players, they get starstruck, and they are less likely to credit. You are less likely, like, let's say, for example, if Courtland Sutton came on this show every single week and was gracious with his time, which, by the way, I don't want that. But if he did, do you think it would be harder for me to criticize Courtland Sutton? You're damn right it would be. And what I found is most shows, if players develop relationships with the hosts do nothing but kiss butt. That's just the way it goes. And so, from a PR perspective, just give them good coaching on what to say and what not to say, which, by the way, players almost never say anything interesting. They're all taught to be like Russell Wilson and spit cliches. Every once in a while, you get something fun. But so, if you're a PR person for a team, of course you want the exposure because people then hear about you and there's more interest in you. But Dion just can't handle the heat. And the reason he's getting heat is because he's not good at his job right now. He hasn't delivered what he said he was going to deliver. And every time you ask him, he says, just trust me, I'm going to do better. Well, people are going to love your program. They're also going to be frustrated when you don't deliver. And they have a right to find out about it. Or they have a right to, you know, take their interest somewhere else. So, no, I do not agree with Coach Prime on that. Dude, just let it go. Let it go. You've been a pub hound since you popped out of the womb. Just what's the problem all of a sudden? All right? Get better at your job. Be better, so to speak. All right, coming up next, one thing happened in college football we still haven't talked about yet, but then also we gotta break down the Chiefs and Broncos 1 week and 1 day away. We're going to get into that. Are you guys afraid? Are you guys afraid of the big bad Chiefs? We'll get into that coming up next.
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0: Final hour of the Dan Jacobs Show. Get your licks in now. 1 hour, and then I talked about it at the end of the show yesterday. Maybe I'll talk about it again at the end of the show today. I got my Sopranos moment coming up next weekend. My Hollywood moment coming up next weekend. So I'm going to be off for 1 week, and then I'll be on for a week, and then I'll be off for a week again. Because at the end of the month, DeLorean weekend in Las Vegas.
1: I'm gonna be honest with you, Dan. You've been flexing this DeLorean shirt, back here in the studio, and I don't know if everybody out, and I'm sure everybody else out there can see it. That's a pretty fly shirt you got on there.
0: Oh, well, thank you.
1: I kind of want one. I'm not gonna lie.
0: Well, if you want one, you're gonna get one. I'll promise you that.
1: You're gonna have to hook a player up.
0: I'll hook you up with it. All the DeLorean shirts you want. Which, by the way, I got some bad news yesterday. So the DeLorean's getting the Corvette engine and the Porsche transaxle. So I got some pictures from the speed shop, and I'm showing them to my lovely wife, Kimberly, at the concert last night. And she goes, I will never get into that car.
2: What are you doing to my friend, Bozo?
0: I said, what do you mean? I will never ride with you in that car. I'm not getting in that car. I'm like, of course you are. You're my lady. You're going to ride with me. I'm going to open up the Gullwing door for you. I'm going to, close it for you. You're going to get in. You're going to be my, we're going to go on beautiful dates in this thing. Nope. I will never get in that car. I'm like, why? She's like, because it does ride low. Like, I don't know if there's any car that rides lower than a DeLorean. She's like, it rides low, and because there's no paint on it, it looks like the road. People can't see you, and now you're putting a freaking jet engine in the dang thing. No way. I'm never getting in it. I'm like, yikes. And she's only been in she's only taken a ride in the DeLorean twice ever. And she's like, that's it. That's two. Like, at least before it was slow. I'm like, all right, well.

0: That's essentially what we're talking about, right? And Sean, actually, Sean, where do you come out on it? Like, because there's this notion that, you know, what to me is taunting and just kind of poor sportsmanship is on the other side of the coin. But hey, man, they're allowed to express themselves in any way they want. Let them do what they want to do. Is that what you believe?
1: And I believe that because it's an unwritten rule since the beginning of my time in playing sports that you can talk when you can back it up. Now, if you're talking without being able to back it up, then that's when you get packed up. And so, you know, and then that's where somebody's like, you know what? I got an interesting story for you, Dan. And I'm going to try to make this really quick. But like, I was in college playing football, and to get myself hyped up for going against the defense, I'm calling the defensive back Meatballs. Cause like, you know, Rocky III, mm-hmm. you know, not Clubber Lane, but Thunderlip says it's the ultimate male versus the ultimate meatball. And so I would hype myself up by yelling down to the other end, "Hey, Meatballs, today I'm going to cook you," right?
0: And yeah, so, yeah, I like it. I like it.
1: And so I get myself all hyped up. And one of the coaches, the DB coach at the time, his name was Felipe Sparks, ex-Giant, right? He gets a little upset about the fact that I'm cooking his DBs and I'm talking to him while I'm doing it, you know? And so I get pulled into the office one day by the head coach, and he's like, "Hey, Sean, you know, your mouth is becoming a distraction on the team.
0: Wow.
1: And we need to see a little bit more of a change from you going down the final edge here, because you're on your way to the University of Hawaii at the time. And, you know, I wonder how this is going to look on you going into that next situation, being that you're a distraction to the team." So, you know, that was my coach saying, hey, he kind of had a Jeff Fisher moment with me. Mm-hmm. And, you know, he's like, "Hey, I've done everything that I could do for you. And yet and still, you know, you're a problem in my side." And so maybe my sportsmanship lacked in that moment. Mm-hmm. And that's part of football.
0: So is there a difference? This is where I kind of draw the line, right? Like, I actually think that's kind of fun, right? Like, Alfred Williams told us a story about he loved playing against Bill Cowher, right? Because Alfred would be on the field making plays, and Cowher would from the sideline be trash talking him, and they'd be going at it, and it was fun. It's part of the game, right? However, let's say you know, you just cooked a DB, and he's laying on the ground, and you get up and you do the first down marker that every freaking player does now. That's just absurd, which I have to get over. I know that's a me thing, but then you get down, and while he's hurt, you're in his face like, "How do you feel? You got cooked, Meatball." Like is that? Is that just part of the game?
1: No, that's definitely not a part of the game. See, if somebody gets hurt, we all know, take a knee.
0: Okay, let's say they're not hurt. So we'll take that off the table then, right? Well, at least you draw a line somewhere. But what if, like, hey, man, hey, you know, you just, you cooked him. You got like a big play. You didn't score a touchdown, but you're both down on the ground and he's down. Hasn't gotten up yet. He just got embarrassed on national television. Can you, you know, do the dog legging his, lifting his leg to piss thing?
1: Absolutely not. Absolutely not. I think that is called no class. That's unsportsman. That's an unsportsmanlike conduct foul, and you will get the yellow flag for that. I mean,
0: but it's just him expressing himself.
1: No, that's not expressing yourself. That's showing the other guy up. If I get up in the heat of the moment after I make a 40-yard catch and we're on the sideline, he's still laying there because he's embarrassed about the moment, and I get up and I yell over the top of him, that's excessive. So you have to act like you've been there before, you know, maybe give your first down signal, but it's all about the heat of the moment. And that's where Michael Irvin, you know, did that first down signal, because that's where it started from. Guys like Santana Moss would give you that first down signal because it's a heat of the moment and it's performance. Mm-hmm. You have to be actually doing something. You make one catch. Let's say you make one catch in the game and it's a first down, and then you're signaling first down, like celebrating like you
0: They all
1: something.
0: Are doing that now. That's
1: you,
0: the thing.
1: You got that's being zealous.
0: I used to have a joke about Emmanuel Sanders. How did you know Emmanuel Sanders got a first down? Don't worry. He'll tell you, because he could make the most inconsequential 1 yard reception for a first down, and he's going to get up and celebrate. And now every player, and this is why I don't like it, because it's you to me, I'm with you. You save that stuff for genuine moments that you're experiencing enthusiastic joy for something you did.
1: The heat of the moment.

0: pop up and you won't be like, yeah, that's cool. But this, oh, everybody look at me all the time stuff, you know, like Shador. People love Shador, but rubbing it in, doing the watch thing to people, you know, to opponents, or going to the student section and holding up his watch. I just think it's classless. Other people say, dude, you're an old man. Class and a sportsmanship really has no place in today's game. Well, then I'm like, why are we watching?
1: Well, no, but see, you're right though, Dan, because, you know, okay, so if we revert back to the moments where Shador was throwing up the watch and making it a big deal, as he's flexing. Now, remember how he looked walking off the field against Nebraska after they just got their asses
0: when he left early?
1: Yeah. You know what I mean? There was no throwing up the AP then.
0: Why
1: it
0: not?
1: Wasn't
0: in fact, why?
1: Timing.
0: Yeah, and remember, he's leaving early? Like, you're not supposed to do that, but hey, he can do whatever he wants.
1: That was a classless moment by Shador.
0: Your antiquated rules that a teammate has to, you know, take his medicine with all of his teammates and they walk off together, they're antiquated, man.
1: And those moments right there is what cost him his draft stock.
0: Yeah, well, the back, by the way, the sideways hat. And the way he performed in the job interview cost him, some executives saying the worst interview ever, but there's a faction, just call up Philip Lindsay, because he was you know, one of the advocates for it. It's like, that's, you know, basically saying it's racist. That to have a standard to say you don't go into a job interview like that, that's, you know, that's ridiculous. You can to decide whether somebody's going to be a good representative of your organization, whether he wears his hat right the way you like it, is ridiculous. Well, you can look at it that way, or you can look at it as, this is a very serious, we're about to invest, we're interested in investing
1: millions of dollars,
0: not just millions of dollars in him personally, but as the quarterback who's the head, the general of our entire product. We sell one thing, the Browns or whatever, the Broncos. That's it. That's our entire product. And the quarterback is the most likely to influence that. And if he can't take this seriously, I have questions about his judgment. But I guess, you know, but you have no business doing that. You should just let people do whatever they want to do. And they have a birthright to make millions of dollars off the product that you've built.
1: So basically, I think where Phil's going with this is, and I'm going to ask, and I would love to ask Phil this question. How would you look at that situation if it was Bo Nix with his hat turned around?
0: Well, what did Bo Nix do?
1: Yeah,
0: what was the difference?
1: You know what I'm saying? Well, he didn't do that.
0: No, he in fact showed up looking professional, and they'd given him a bunch of plays the night before to try and trick him, and he studied his butt off, and he knew him better than Coach Payton did, or close. That's the way the story
1: goes.
0: See,
1: that's a guy that you can invest in.
0: All right, and we'll continue. You know, if we want to, we'll continue this discussion. But I do want to get in. I want to sneak in some Broncos Chiefs. You know, preview. I heard Kyle and Cello talking about it earlier this morning. About they've heard reports that Patrick Mahomes, I'm still under the impression that I know he's worked hard and I know he's, you know, one of the GOATs, but the Chiefs were not good last year, even when Patrick Mahomes was healthy. So I'm not crowning them right away. Like I need to see what they actually have to offer. No, some reports have said that, and I'm just amazed that he's going to start week one after injuring his knee in the way that he did at the end of the season last season. It wasn't like week five. It was like, what, 3 weeks left or something like that? I mean, it was crazy. But there have been some reports that Patrick Mahomes has never had a better camp. He's never looked better, which is scary. Like, it strikes a little fear in my heart because I've already put myself out there and said that I am expecting the Denver Broncos to win the AFC West. And until the other guys jump up, I have no reason to take them off the mountaintop because they proved it last year, and the Chargers, Chiefs, and Raiders did not. Now, if I happen to be wrong, it's only going to be because the Chiefs are better than I thought. Therefore, I'm not really wrong. I just got new information, and I can change my opinion and be right again. So, and I will... we just have to do a slight housekeeping thing because we have Seren Petro from WHB in Kansas City coming on, and he may not be answering the phone number that I gave Sean. So I'm going to share his contact with Sean live on the air. This is live producing right here on the air so that Sean Boyd can try calling one of these other numbers. So, Sean, if you check your phone, boom. There's Seren Petro's contact number, so you can try calling. I've got like two or three numbers for him. But we're going to have Seren Petro on to say, all right, well, listen, the Chiefs are the real deal, or hey, you know, they're like the Nuggets. They got a great player, but they got to take a gap year. Now, the interesting thing with the Chiefs versus the Broncos is the Chiefs are one of, if not the youngest rosters in the league now, and the Broncos are the fourth oldest, even though they have a young quarterback. So the Chiefs have a experienced quarterback, a really experienced tight end, and Taylor Swift's husband. On the flip side of it, you have a Broncos team with a very young quarterback and some other young guys, but the overall roster is old. So you would say now would be the time to win for them. By the way, I've gotten this question a couple of times. Mike wanting to know, is this the last Sunday show for a while? Yes and no. So I will not be on Sunday game days. But there are, you know, there's at least one Sunday when the Broncos aren't on. If I were not out of town next weekend, I would be on next weekend because the Broncos are playing on Monday night. So I'll still be on quite a few Sundays, but I welcome a little time off. As you know, unless I specifically put in days off, I don't get Sundays off with my family. So it does not hurt my feelings one bit. They have, you know, some terrific pregame coverage lined up for you on the station. All right, so we go live to Kansas City. Our good friend, I don't want to call him our old friend. I'll call him our good friend, Seren Petro from WHB in Kansas City. Thank you for joining us. It's Dan Jacobs on the Fan out here in Denver. How are you, sir?
2: I'm good, Dan. How are you, buddy?
0: I'm doing well. You would survive a nuclear blast. I'm convinced of that now because you've been doing it forever in Kansas City, and they have a saying in radio, you're hired to be fired, but not Seren Petro. What's it, 50 years you've been on the air doing the, you know, doing the show on WHB. How do you do it, Seren? How do you do it?
2: I don't even want to talk about it because you're right. You're hired to be fired, and I don't want to jinx anything that's going on. So I no comment.
0: All right, so we don't want to jinx it. Now, I'm going to rub you the wrong way, of course, because I've been spouting off my loud mouth because there's fear of the Kansas City Chiefs, or maybe in this town even more fear of Justin Herbert and the Chargers. But the Broncos, who went 14-3 last year, everybody's afraid. Even sycophants that cover the team are saying they're not going to win the division. They may only win, you know, it'd be nice if they win one or two playoff games. And here I am, the blowhard that I am, saying, I'm not afraid of the big bad Chiefs. Bring it on. Until they prove me wrong, the Broncos are the kings of the AFC West. Now, I have marveled that Patrick Mahomes has come back so quickly, but I'm also like, hey, they weren't good with him last year. So I also heard some reports, by the way, he's looked good in camp. So I said, who would know? Seren Petro would know. Seren, give me the straight shot.
2: Yeah, I mean, I think he has looked good. I will say that in camp. He looks fine. We've seen him scramble around and run. Do I think he's going to be as mobile as he's been in the past? No, unless he's going to shed the knee brace, unless he's at a point where he's going to take off this big bulky knee brace that he's wearing. But he's going to be more mobile than I think people would expect. And I think that's the real question for him. Like, is he, and I was talking with some people, you know, inside the organization. I said, like, you know, to me, the big scary factor for the Chiefs is Patrick Mahomes going to go the way of Donovan McNabb, who Andy Reid sent to Washington, and at 32 years old, suddenly didn't have it while playing for Mike Shanahan. I mean, a guy who knows what he's doing with offenses, 32, 33 years old, suddenly his game tanked. Was that because he couldn't escape anymore? He lost his legs, and so that, you know, buy time and let's work the scramble drill, you know, that part of his game went away. You know, the people in the building have said, we have no worries about 15. 15 will evolve as his athleticism declines. He'll understand that he's got to be more on time. Right now, he knows that there are throws that he could take within the offense, but he sees that he can escape, and so he escapes and looks for the bigger play. So they're confident he can do it, but I think it's a real question mark because now if his knee, I mean, I don't think his knee is 100%. I don't think it can be. Everyone I've talked to said, yeah, you feel good. You think you're 100%. And a year later, everybody says, yeah, well, now I'm really healthy because I wasn't healthy then. So he's going to be diminished. And the question is, can he, one, play at the highest level he can play at with the diminished mobility? And can Andy Reid adjust the scheme to give him more options within the pocket and more, you know, can they coach him into throwing more passes on time and within the rhythm of the offense and not do so much of it where he basically does a Houdini act and rolls out and And the Chiefs are great. There is coaching that goes into that scramble drill. It's not just a bunch of guys running around the field waving their arms. There are sections of the field they're supposed to go to and ways you do that, and they're very well coached on that. But I think there's going to be less of that. And so can Andy Reid? I think Patrick Mahomes will be most of what he's been. I think the question is, to your point, they were 6-8 with him, right? They weren't, you know, there's some people that act like, oh, it's, well, when he got hurt, that's when it fell apart. It had already fallen apart. And, you know, they were 10th offensively, but it was a grinded out, boring 10th. There were no big explosive plays. They fell to like 21st after he went out over the last 3 weeks when they were just got awful, which speaks to what was around him. When he went down, they became arguably the worst offense in football. So, you know, have they, you know, improved the talent a little bit? And has Andy Reid adjusted his scheme to fit what he's got? I think that's the big question for the Chiefs. And I think anyone who gets mad about you saying, well, I'm not sure about the Chiefs, or I'm not worried about the Chiefs, I would worry about Patrick Mahomes. I would worry about the pedigree of Andy Reid, but to not pick the Chiefs, they were 6-11 for a reason last year.
0: All right. Well, to follow up on that, I don't approve of this stat. The Chiefs are they the youngest team in the league? Because that could be scary. Like, are they reloading? Because the Broncos are one of the oldest teams.
2: Yeah, they are, and I've heard that stat as well. I mean, I haven't checked the other 31 teams, but I've seen that thrown around. I think the original cut down, they were listed as the third youngest team. Then they cut two more guys and brought in two guys from outside that were younger, and that supposedly made them the youngest team in football. They are. I think that's a good sign. They do need to get going. They have a big draft class, and then I think it's four or five undrafted free agents that made the team as well. They had to. I mean, they're top heavy cap wise. You have the highest paid quarterback. They renegotiated his deal, which brought his number down for this year, but he's still, you know, got one of the biggest quarterback numbers that's out there, and that number will just continue to grow. I think Chris Jones's contract still ranks second or third amongst defensive tackles. He's got a giant number. I think it's $45 million against the cap. You've got one of the most expensive middle linebackers, the most expensive center and guard when they signed their deals. I think both of them may have slid down to second or third, but when you have that kind of money, you're going to have young, cheap players. And this was all by design. But just because you designed to have young players doesn't mean that they're all going to be good. So they are transitioning. Now, some of those contracts, Chris Jones is really in a contract year. He gets much cheaper to cut than keep next year. So he needs to play at a high level. And I think there's hope that at 32 years old, he's got the ultimate motivation again, and we see a better version of him. They've done more along the defensive line to help them out. Their defensive line is very young, and they put a lot of capital into it. And they haven't gotten to the quarterback really for 2 years, even with Spagnuolo's blitz scheme. So they're counting on Peter Woods, who they took in the first round, to be effective. They're counting on our Mason Thomas, who they took with the 40th pick, to be effective and help out that pass rush and give George Karlaftis and Chris Jones some help there. They signed Kyrus Tonga from New England to help shore up the defensive line. So they knew they were going to lose secondary pieces. They traded up, got Mansoor Delane, the number one corner in the draft. He needs to play like that for this team because he's replacing Trent McDuffie, and they also lost Jalen Watson, who was a very good number two corner. So they've got a lot that they're you know, hopefully, you know, filling in that secondary, and they feel pretty good about the pieces they're using to fill it. But they've invested heavily in the defensive line, and it needs to play like it. It needs to pressure the quarterback with just four, and you know, they just haven't done that for 2 years.
0: All right, so how good do you think the offensive line is going to be?
2: I think if Josh Simmons is healthy. If Josh Simmons plays left tackle, the offensive line should be very good. It's second or third most expensive offensive line in football. The cheap guys are a first-round pick, number 32 overall, who was projected to be much higher if he didn't have a patella tendon injury. The problem with Josh Simmons is, you know, going back to, you know, let's say the last 24 months, going back into his days at Ohio State, he's missed games for four different reasons. Blew his patella tendon at Ohio State. Last year left because of a family reason. Then he broke his hand, and now he's got a back injury of some sort. So, you know, it's looking like, you know, is he going to be a rock over there left tackle? Doesn't look like it. When he's in there, he's very good. He's very talented. He's very athletic. He's a little bit undersized, so I think a lot of teams will try to take advantage of him with the bull rush. But if he's there at left tackle, it all fits. If he comes out, they're not going to the playoffs. I mean, I think there's Patrick Mahomes is clearly, and for everybody, if you have a top-shelf quarterback, that's the most important piece of the puzzle. The second most important piece is Josh Simmons, because Jalen Moore is okay over at right tackle, and that's the guy they'll move over to the left side if Josh Simmons can't go. And then right tackle becomes an undrafted rookie free agent. And that's not where you want to be with a guy who's okay over at left tackle and then a complete unknown at right tackle. It'll be a long season if that's the way the Chiefs have to play it.
0: All right, Soren Petro from WHB in Kansas City. Last one for you. All right, give it to us. What do you expect to see on Monday night? And I know you're not doing your official prediction, but if you had your best guess, what would be the outcome?
2: You know, I am a little puzzled. The Chiefs are the favorite. I mean, they continue to be favored game after game last year. They continued to have like remarkably low Super Bowl odds, like being one of the favorites last year as they were falling apart in season. I don't know if this is just, I've been burned by Patrick Mahomes so many times, I'm not going to count against him until he's dead. You know, that I don't know if that's the mindset that's going on here. But I do think the Chiefs, if healthy and if Josh Simmons plays, which is a big if he plays, their front line to start the season, they'll be as good as anybody in the AFC West. If they start losing players, there is no depth. They start falling off very fast because of the youth you mentioned, because of the inexperience, and just the talent level. I mean, most years you look at the 53, and I'm trying to figure out what five guys I got to cut that I would like to be on the team. This year I had 43 and had to find 10 more guys to put on the roster to get to 53 when I was figuring out the roster. So I think you're going to get the best version. It's unfortunate that the Broncos, I know Bronco fans aren't happy that they won the division and have to go on the road to open, and I understand that frustration completely. But unfortunately for the Broncos, they're getting the best version of the Chiefs. So I think this should be a field goal game either way. I can't say that the Chiefs are, you know, normally I'd say if it's a field goal game, you take the Chiefs. But last year they were terrible in one score games. So they need to prove it. If I had to pick the Chiefs are at home, I'll take the Chiefs, but there's no confidence in it. And I certainly won't be betting on it.
0: All right. Thank you so much, Seren Petro from WHB in Kansas City. I'll talk to you again, probably right around November. What is it? I just had the schedule in front of me. November 1st. Yes. We'll try and hit you.
2: I look forward to it.
0: All right. Thanks. That's Seren Petro, WHB in Kansas City. Let's talk about it. Is there hope for the Broncos? Coming up next.
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0: 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They just don't know what to do. And they've been in an accident. It wasn't their fault. I was talking about this earlier. Last night after that Garth Brooks concert, some maniac was just racing in, weaving in and out of traffic like he was on a NASCAR track. And traffic was moving. Like there was no reason for it. He's just a psycho. And I've seen that. That was at 10:30 at night. I've seen it leaving this show. There was one time 3 weeks in a row I narrowly missed somebody just clipping me or hitting me. I've seen worse conduct than that at 1:30 on a Sunday going down I-25. There are crazy drivers out there. Other times accidents just happen. 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What does pain and suffering look like? We're here to answer those questions for you. It's 303 Law 4040. 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

0: All right, two more segments, and then we're off for a couple weeks here on the Dan Jacobs Show. Now, on our YouTube channel, so this is the shirt that Sean Boyd was saying he wants. This is a DeLorean shirt. How do I go there? Now I'm level. Right, so that's pretty cool, right? So, Sean, I'll be happy to get you one of these. So it's so cold in here, but then I get all amped up talking about sportsmanship and the Monforts that then I have to, you know, so it's cold, I have to put the hoodie on. But I am proud of this. This is my daughter made this. Can you see it right there? Yeah, you can see it. It's a DeLorean, but it's Jacob's Law. So we have like a Jacob's Law DeLorean logo. And she made these really sick business cards that I hand out like when I go to car shows and stuff. So on the front it's this, but it's black with a foil, you know, lining. And then on the back it says the attorney getting accident victims back to their futures. Huh? You like it? You like it?
1: And that's got a really nice ring to it,
0: yeah.
1: Homie.
0: So yeah, we like that. So I'll get you a shirt. I do have a shirt too that so it's Oregon Trail. Did you ever play that, Sean?
1: We played Oregon. We didn't really play it. We read up on it.
0: Oh, okay.
1: This was in school.
0: So when I was in school, and a lot of our listeners were in school, computers were a brand new thing, right? It was like the Apple IIe. And there was like one game, and it was the Oregon Trail, and it was awesome. And I still go, like there's a website you can play it online, but you're traveling down the Oregon Trail and you got to manage your food and your supplies, and you can go hunting and you can shoot bison and deer and squirrels.
1: Yeah, I recall that.
0: Yeah. And, but if you don't do things right and keep your health up, you'll die of like dysentery or diverticulitis or whatever. And so there's one, and you know, there's ox pulling your thing. And I have a shirt that is a DeLorean. A time machine being pulled by a couple ox, and it says, you have a broken flux capacitor. So, you know, I have one of those shirts too. So those are fun to wear to parties and things like that, which by the way, yeah. So I was at a country concert last night, right? Well, what do you wear to a country concert? Well, most people.
1: Cowboy hats.
0: Yeah. Most people wear cowboy hats and, you know, their best jeans and the button down shirt, you know, long sleeve like Garth was wearing. Most of them dress like Garth and cowboy boots. Well, I ain't got none of that. I don't have it, but I got to go blue collar. So I have like a kind of like a gray whitewashed DeLorean shirt that says, you know, DMC with DeLorean Motor Company. So for me, that was my way of, you know, getting into character for the show. You know, I don't know if it, you know, how it played or not, but that was what I did. By the way, I also have some props for this segment. Is Mike Evans in the wrong here? So we had a big golf weekend a couple weeks ago. And I was telling them the best recipe that you have for your Traeger that is 100% hit every time. And it's nothing's easier. And the payoff is not, you know, is huge. It's basically, I came up with a way to make a copycat version of Chipotle's chicken. Like, I love Chipotle's chicken. You know, you go get the chicken bowl or the burrito. It's just tasty. It tastes good. Well, I found that. But it's a little bit better because if you make it on the Traeger, it's got, or, you know, whatever smoker you have, it's got a little kiss of smoke. But it's got the seasoning on it. And so Mike was like, hey, how do I make that thing again? Like, he texted me. So I texted him. I said, by the way, I'll bring you some seasoning. I'll put it in the closet. So I brought him this last week. And guess what's still in the closet? This right here. Like, this is a big bottle. You know, this is good stuff. And by the way, you can't just get this anywhere. This is Restaurant Depot stuff. So I'm doing my man a solid. And he just left it by the wayside. You know, he's a big time, you know, talk about wide receivers. Apparently, Mike Evans is a diva. So I guess I'm just going to leave it right here for him to get to in the morning. So he doesn't have to, you know, go through the extraneous thought of going, oh, yeah, Jacobs did me a solid. I'm gonna take advantage of it. So I'm just going to leave it right here because I'm the last show before he gets here tomorrow morning. So, by the way, you know how I knew today was going to be a great show? Did we do a great show? Are you not entertained? I knew it was going to be a great show. Sean, can you turn on your mic?
1: My mic is on.
0: So when Sean walked in wearing that shirt, I'm like, it's going to be a great show. You know, because sometimes Sean Boyd will walk in and he's got like his pajamas on. And you're like, oh, man, must have been a rough night, whatever. I don't know what I'm going to get out of him. But most of the time he comes in wearing something like that. And I'm like, Sean's here to play.
1: I wore a onesie one time, fans.
0: You did. You wore a onesie.
1: One time. And it was cold outside, by the way. You know, I wore this onesie, and it was very fashionable. I had on clean kicks. I was looking like the guy. I just wanted to be a little bit more comfortable than usual fitting in with the winter festivities. But nonetheless, this shirt right here is in the hat matches. It's called Aces and Pins. It's a golfing company.
0: Mm.
1: Yeah.
0: I've heard about them.
1: Aces and Pins. And they do some pretty choice merch, just like your daughter does as well. And I mean, this is one of those things, man. It's just called Drip.
0: Aces, yeah, he's got his drip on.
1: I got some drip on. I had to bring a mop to the closet when I got dressed this morning.
0: Oh, you know what I wanted to ask you? What's a two-piece? Like, if you get hit with a two-piece, what's that mean?
1: That means that I hit you with a 1-2.
0: Oh, wow,
1: And you couldn't take it. It was a two-piece with a biscuit and some hot sauce.
0: Oh, see, I didn't know all that. So it was really funny because it was a central part of the Shiloh Sanders trial, right? Because what was alleged to have happened was Shiloh hit him with a roundhouse elbow, and then this student that had watched the whole thing was right there. He goes, yeah, he hit him with the elbow, and then, bam, he hit him with the two-piece. And I didn't even see that part of the testimony. So when the security guard who got hit, he did his testimony, he said the same thing. It's like, yeah, bam, I got hit, and then, bam, he hit me with the two-piece. And so you have these big, you know, highfalutin, high-powered lawyers throwing around this term two-piece. And, of course, I assumed it meant I got hit him in the face twice. But I go on the drive, and Phil's talking two-piece. And I actually asked Zach, I go, I don't know, is that a real thing? Is that like if I go to Urban Dictionary, is two-piece going to be on there? And you just backed it up, too. Yeah, apparently it is.
1: I mean, it even goes even to a three-piece, a four-piece special. It just all depends. If you hit somebody with a combination, like, I mean, it could be a five-piece special dirty with dirty rice and french fries.
0: Okay.
1: That is a literal thing. And that's just a metaphor for you got the hands put on you.
0: Yeah, okay. So it was kind of, you know, humorous to me. Like, all these people talking about two-piece. I've never even heard the thing before.
1: This two-piece might cost Shiloh a lot of money.
0: It could be like $15 million. I don't know, because he's got the original judgment, and if it's upheld, I'm sure interest is accrued. In fact, I know interest is accrued. I just don't know how much. So yeah, that two piece could, by the way, somebody says, two piece at Popeyes. Yeah. I like Popeyes. Here's my problem. Well, no, you know what I learned? You don't talk bad about a potential sponsor, but
1: two piece on a Tuesday.
0: I have you know, some issues. Dan Jacobs for the win, the Oregon Trail on our IBM PC Pentium. You haven't heard that in a while. Pentium 5 chip in the early to mid 90s. Legendary. Was it still around then? I'm trying to think. For me, it was in like the mid 80s. Like when Dan Marino actually made it to a Super Bowl. Like that's when we were rocking Oregon Trail. Somebody else says, I grilled some chicken wings and sauteed some sweet peppers on my Green Mountain pellet grill. That's from Kevin from Loveland as he gets ready for his surgery coming up this week. Kick cancer's butts. That's right. Thank you, Texter. Evans won't be on tomorrow because they want every 3-day weekend off. That's from Mike. So you're right, dude. I got to put this back in the closet. And I don't know, man. I guess he's just never going to use it until, like, there's another Sunday where I come on before him. But thank you, Texter, because
1: you'll be on tomorrow.
0: I'll be on tomorrow, but not tomorrow morning.
1: Right, but I'm saying you'll be
0: here. Yeah, I'll be on
1: Mike
0: tomorrow.
1: Evans won't be here.
0: I'll be here 10 to 2 tomorrow with Dante Gomez. Alex Becker behind the glass. Who are you working with?
1: I haven't checked the schedule.
0: You haven't checked the schedule?
1: Yeah, I may not even be on. I'm still a JV in some instances. Varsity on.
0: You don't think
1: it
0: had anything to do with the fact that you wear a onesie into the office and you eat ice cream out of a bowl in the workplace? Yeah, anything or you make cauliflower French fries or whatever it was you're trying to make.
1: No,
0: that one
1: no,
0: time.
1: I made orange chicken French fries, Dan, and that was outside of the studio.
0: You didn't even make them. You threatened to make them, and you never made them.
1: No, I made them and then didn't eat it. Like we had so much. The Super Bowl spread was so immense that I couldn't even get to the next dish because, like, I was already like, you know, kielbasa and pineapples and all that. I was out. I mean,
0: yeah,
1: I was out of there.
0: By the way, I'm teaching JJ. Our big, he's one of the big suit executives around here, corner office. You know, when it snows, he's parking in the garage, you know, one of those guys. But he's also Kathy J's husband, Kathy J from the morning show fame and now the big, big highfalutin DJ, the afternoon drive jock on Cozy, the number one station in Colorado. I'm teaching him how to make picanha, which is a very underrated cut of meat that's just now finally catching on in the United States. Tender, some say, The second most tender cut of steak after the tenderloin. I think that actually is the flat iron. But anyway, it's the most popular meat in Brazil. You've probably had it if you've ever gone to like a Brazilian thing. It's the one that has like the half moon shape. It's delicious. So I got some. I got to show him how to make it because you got to do what's I think it's called wet aging. But it's, you know, it's the salt, and it goes on the special rack, and it goes in your fridge uncovered and all that stuff. So I'm teaching him that after the show today, and we're gonna have some delicious picanha, you know, probably tomorrow, I would say. All right, we're gonna wrap this thing up. I'll tell you why I'm not gonna be on the air next weekend. It's pretty cool, especially for you Sopranos lovers. I can't believe I'm doing this. I'm like geeked out of my mind. I'm like, I can't believe it. I can't believe I'm doing this. Oh my God. I'll tell you about it next.
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0: 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I'm telling you, I just told you what I'm doing after the show. I'm going to teach my buddy JJ, big suit around here, lives in the Pelini Mansion. I'm going to teach him how to make picanha, because what it is, you get this big roast, or cut of meat anyway, and you cut it, you have to cut it a certain way, and you get the special grilling salt, which then brines the meat. 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

0: Now, Sean, so we talked about this with Joe yesterday. He had no idea what I was talking about. But you love The Sopranos.
1: No, I'm watching The Sopranos as we speak at home. Like, I think I've probably watched the series from front to back, inside and out, probably 20 times.
0: Okay, so then you're going to know this. So do you remember when Chris and, like, one of his sidekicks went to Hollywood to try and convince Ben Kingsley to
1: take the script?
0: Take the script. And it didn't go so well, but they're chatting with Sir Ben Kingsley, and he goes, "Excuse me, gentlemen, I have an appointment. Do you want to walk with me?" And so they walk to this luxury tent, right, where they go into the tent, and he's just getting all this luxury, like a $20,000 watch, this and that, and he's got some, like, little helper that's, this is Kingsley, you know, putting his stuff together, right? And Chris is just like, wait, is that free? And he's like, can I get one of those? And they're like, yeah, no, you're not getting one. But again, Ben Kingsley gets whatever he wants. It's just table after table after table of these luxury items that it's all free. If you're a star, if you got a ticket to the booth, to the tent, it's all free. And Christopher Moltisanti is like, what? This is crazy. And Ben Kingsley says, well, I know it's pretty obscene. To be honest with you, I give most of the stuff to charity. On occasion, I'll keep something to give away as a gift. But yeah, I know it's, you know, it's a bad look. And Moltisanti is like mesmerized by this experience. Well, Ben Kingsley ends up freezing him out. And so now the weekend's a total loss. And he's going to have to go back to New Jersey and explain to Tony Soprano that he wasted the time. Right. And so instead of going back, he shoots up heroin and he doesn't do anything the rest of the week or weekend that he was there. So he goes, well, how can I make a score out here? So he waits outside the night of the Oscars and he catches an old lady coming out of the tent, and because he knows she's got a bag full of goodies. Right. And boom, he goes to get it and she won't let go. She starts screaming. And so he gives her a 2-piece to the face and knocks out this old lady. Well, then all of a sudden the headlines are Lauren Bacall, movie legend Lauren Bacall, assaulted outside the Oscars. Well, it was Chris, right? So that was a scene. That was always interesting to me. Well, that luxury tent is real. It exists.
1: It really does exist.
0: It really does exist.
1: Wow.
0: And now, you know me, I have a little bit of a collecting problem, right? It's not hoarding at this point. Right. Because I haven't overwhelmed my space, but I love collecting DeLorean stuff. And so I go to these various websites. Well, one of them is this charity website where you can bid on certain things and it benefits a charity. Guess what's on there? Trip to the luxury suite. Oh, so guess who's going? Guess who's going to the luxury suite and going shopping? Yours truly.
1: What are you planning on bringing back for Tony? Go.
0: I don't know. Like, I don't know what's going to be in there. Now, they did say, listen, you may not get every item. Like, they may not want to fork over like a $15,000 watch to me, but I think I'm going to get some good stuff, most of which I'm assuming is going to go to the ladies in my house. But I don't know. I've never been there. Have you ever been there? What's in there?
1: You know what's crazy, though? Like, you know what's in there, right? Now, Tony, now, Chris, he did all that. He did all that outside the Oscars. He knocked the lady down, brings home all the goods to Tony, and Tony pretty much tosses it all to the side. Like,
0: oh,
1: this is worthless. What do I want with these Ray-Bans?
0: Yeah.
1: You know, like, so, Dan, when you come back, let's make sure that you got a little something sweet for Tony, for his pot, okay?
0: Okay, well, we'll see. We'll see. By the way, I can't unveil it yet, but I got another good Soprano story. Now, the funny thing is, so I'm out there and I finagled a meeting with a Hollywood big shot. Because as you know, you're listening on the show, you're watching on YouTube, you're like, how can this man not be on the movies or on film? So I'm like, you're right. I got to get into acting. So I've been getting into acting. And so I'm going to be in Hollywood. I'm like, well, let me line up some stuff. Let me do a little networking while I'm out there. So I line up this meeting with this big Hollywood producer, director guy, who I won't name his name. But I get an email from his assistant. Yes, Mr. Such and Such will see you on the 11th at, he would like to meet with you at 11 p.m., or excuse me, 1 p.m. on that day at the some fancy, I've never heard of it, probably going to cost me a lot of money, but some fancy place on Rodeo Drive, right? I'm like, well, that's great. And then his assistant goes, would you mind handling the reservations? I'm like, okay. I mean, you're the assistant. Like, shouldn't you be doing that? So I go, and what do I mean, how do you do that? I just go to the website, and 1 o'clock's not available. There's 1:30 and there's noon. She says, all right, go ahead and book noon. But then she's got pull. So somehow she calls the restaurant and gets a 1 o'clock. And so she's like, well, on second thought, make yourself available at 1 o'clock. I'm like, all right, you got it. So I got to figure out now, what do I wear? Sean, you would know this, or listeners maybe, because my wife and I were talking about this. She's like, wear a tuxedo. I'm like, I'm not going to wear a tuxedo.
1: What is the role?
0: I'm not auditioning. I'm just networking.
1: So you're networking. Okay, so yeah. a shirt. Dan, this might not go over so well with you, but I'm thinking maybe like a little bit of a suit, casual, with the shirt open. Collar open,
0: leather jacket cool.
1: Yeah, let the chest hair show just a tad though, not a lot, just a tad.
0: Yeah, all right. So my wife said, "Why don't you wear a suit?" Because remember, I got two events I got to go to. I got to go. Like, what do you wear to the luxury suite? Does it matter?
1: Business casual.
0: See, because of my body type and I've never really had confidence. I don't even have a business casual. I suit up. I just wear a suit.
1: Yeah, you just now you suit up minus the tie. Wear the shirt open.
0: What about the DeLorean tie?
1: Now, you could be subject to too much DeLorean.
0: Okay.
1: And this might be one of those moments.
0: I have these ties that the executives and the factory workers, they're different versions, but they're from 1981, still in the package. Like, I got several of those. But I also have some that have been cracked out, were actually worn, and they're not in the package. In fact, I wore one to the Shiloh Sanders trial on Friday.
1: You know what I'm saying, Dan? What relevance was your DeLorean tie at that event?
0: It brings a good, thing to the proceedings, like a good juju, that thing. All right. So we're about to get out of here. I do want to point to one thing, though. Hope for Monday night. Saran Petro, he's nervous about the Broncos coming to town. And I asked him about the offensive line and that offensive. Until the offensive line's good, the Chiefs aren't going anywhere. And so, Saran Petro, because my question is, people seem to be afraid to get behind the Broncos. I'm like, why? They did it last year. You're going to support a Chiefs team that was bad and their quarterback was hurt, or a Chargers team that can't get out of its own way when neither one of them did it last year and the Broncos have done it. Well, a little hope in that category is that Saran Petro, I don't know, Sean, did he seem... he seemed nervous to me. He's afraid of the Broncos.
1: And he absolutely should be afraid of the Broncos. One thing I heard him say that stuck with me like scotch tape is he said that the Broncos are an underdog. That is a lucrative opportunity right there. We talked about it earlier a couple weeks ago where I said the Broncos would not be underdogs after week one. And if the books are silly enough to make a 15-win team an underdog, fresh out the gates, no injury history to speak of just yet. J.K. Dobbins is still fresh to go. You got to take the orange and blue.
0: What type of underdog are we talking about here?
1: It's probably going to be
0: like
1: 2 points.
0: Field goal?
1: Two and a half points. They know better because if they try to get anywhere near crazy, north of three with a four and a half on the Broncos, they're going to see millions coming in on orange and blue.
0: All right, last thing for you. I feel like a jerk. I never asked you. How did your gig go? You were a big PA announcer over at Infinity Park in Glendale, if it's still called that.
1: Yes, it is.
0: How did it go?
1: Rugby Town Sevens. It was a great time. I didn't have any hiccups. The first year when I started, I was just getting my feet down. And, so obviously you're on air in front of all these people. And so if you have a misspeak or you say something that's not right, you mispronounce someone's name, it's kind of embarrassing. This year, year three, I had no hiccups. Everything went smooth. The play was immense on the field. These guys were going after it. The one thing I did notice, though, there were certain teams that weren't there that were traditionally there over the last 3 years. And turns out that millionaires that sponsor these teams to come all the way from Ireland or wherever they come from, around the world to play, they just decided this year wasn't the year to have their team in the Rugby Town Sevens for a $10,000 check.
0: Oh, wow. All right. Well, yeah.
1: But I had a good time, though. Yeah. I worked hard for 3 days straight. Shout outs to everybody over there, Rugby Town, USA. Hopefully they can get a team back there like the American Raptors.
0: They don't have the Raptors there anymore?
1: The Raptors, all the players dispersed because I mean, it just got.
0: It was
1: really
0: the Glendale
1: expensive.
0: Raptors.
1: Yeah, it got really expensive to host those guys.
0: Oh man, that's crazy. I didn't know that.
1: Yes, sir.
0: I assumed they were there. I used to do some stuff out there right before law school.
1: Yes, sir.
0: All right, hey Sean Boyd, great job out of you, listeners. Don't quit on me. Are we going to get to 2,000 views of today's show on YouTube? I'm leaving it in your hands. I can't control it. Only you can. Can we do it? Can we show the other shows that you are the most passionate, loyal listeners on the station? Bring it. 2,000 on YouTube. Let's do it. All right. See you.

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11: Roger Goodell, that runs through the 2030 season. Week one of college football wrapping up today. The only game this week to feature a pair of ranked teams matching up is tonight in Nashville. Number 9 Ole Miss taking on 24th ranked Louisville. One question for the Rebels this season: how will star quarterback Trinidad Chambliss play under a new offensive coordinator in John David Baker? ESPN college football analyst Kirk Herbstreit.
12: We coached all year in 25 at ECU. But when Lane and his staff left, even though Charlie Weiss stayed, some of the other assistants left, John David Baker came, even though he coached all year at ECU, and he was coaching in those playoff games. He's now taken over as the offensive coordinator. So I'm very excited to see Trinidad Chambliss in Nashville without Charlie Weiss Jr., with John David Baker, to see, is it business as usual? No problem. Turnkey, it's Trinidad Chambliss, no problem. Or does it feel a little bit different without Charlie Weiss Jr.? I think that's a massive factor in this game.
11: And Ole Miss versus Louisville is on ESPN Radio, the app, ABC TV, with coverage starting at 7 Eastern tonight. Tennis, fourth round of the U.S. Open, and second-seeded Carlos Alcaraz takes the first set 6-4, facing 20th-seeded American Tommy Paul. You can watch the match on ESPN. Earlier, women's top seed Aryna Sabalenka, straight sets winner over American Taylor Townsend. Baseball, Pete for Armstrong has hit his 40th home run of the season. A solo shot, Cubs and Marlins tied at 3 in the fifth in Miami.
13: Hey, it's Michelle Smallman, and coming up Monday, we'll react to a full slate of college football games and look ahead to an early season battle in the ACC on Sportsmanlike, 6 a.m. Eastern, right here on ESPN Radio, ESPN2, and ESPN.

0: if that makes sense.
1: No, it makes total sense. I mean, the Big Ten said after the game that officials used a side-by-side replay showing the play alongside a direct camera shot of the stadium clock. The conference was also emphasizing that, you know, 85 minutes before kickoff yesterday, every broadcast camera incorporated into the replay system, including the dedicated clock camera, had been synchronized through a strobe system. And according to that synchronized replay feed, Davis was contacting the ball while the clock still displayed 1 second. But the ruling looked suspicious to everybody on TV. Right. This is where that controversy, that conspiracy feels legitimate, even if you accept the Big Ten's explanation. The TV broadcast replay appeared to show something different. Even the rules analyst, you know, was saying the ball is clearly still in the air when the clock goes to zero on the screen. You know, he's openly questioning how the Big Ten's replay system could produce 1 second when the TV, the television network supposedly synchronized video appeared to show zero before Davis touched it. That was the visual that everybody saw at home, Chad. Like, that's the bottom line. Like, you can give us the retractions and the statements after the fact, but it was 2 hours later. Let's be honest. We live in an era where AI can, you know, show us a lot of things. And no one's accusing anybody of any wrongdoing right here. It's just, you know, there's a natural skepticism to things out there in the world right now. So because that's what everybody saw watching at home last night on TV, you're going to have a hard time erasing that from people's memories.
0: You are. And this is another stain on a game that, unfortunately, it's probably had too many stains put on it over the last couple of years, and, you know, still playing out actively with some of this legal stuff as far as who can play and who won't be able to play. And this just kind of adds to that. College football is still an amazing game, but I'm not even sure if we can actually still call it college football anymore. I know they represent college and colleges and universities, and they wear the uniform and the colors and have the mascot on the sidelines. But things have changed so significantly over the last couple of years that it's difficult to related it to the game that I grew up watching in the 70s and 80s. So this adds to that, where it seems as if my eyes showed me something as a fan, and now you're trying to tell me something different. And I have a difficult time accepting that. I have a difficult time believing that. And I can see why powerful people in powerful rooms would want the outcome to be different. And now we live in an age where we see those kinds of things happen in other arenas in life, where powerful people push levers and get the opportunity to change things that we all know are incorrect or whatever the case may be. So this just adds more fuel to that fire. I think it creates a further disconnect between the purity of the game that we thought we grew up loving versus where the game is now.
1: No doubt. I mean, what was the NCAA rule applied correctly? Well, I think yes, if you assume the Big Ten's, you know, synchronized replay is accurate. Is the skepticism about the ruling reasonable? Yeah, I think absolutely, given the fact that we all saw the same thing happening at the same time. 1-888-SAY-ESPN. Give us a call. Do you think Western Michigan was screwed yesterday, as a lot of people do? 1-888-SAY-ESPN. Their old school president doesn't seem to think that's the case. Russ Cavalluna said today that he didn't, quote, discern anything unfair or untoward, end quote, with the Big Ten's replay decision that put an extra second on the clock, leading to the game-winning touchdown. But even again, you know, the more skeptical or cynical side of folks is going to say, well, maybe, or, you know, maybe the relationship between the MAC and the Big Ten is more important because they need those game checks to keep coming, right? You start disputing the outcome of a game, maybe the game check doesn't clear. Maybe, you know, future games with those kind of paydays, Chad, are in peril. So, you know, again, not to be overly conspiratorial, but these are all the things that people are saying less than 24 hours after a result like that.
0: Is there a conspiracy without money being involved? And considering the possible ties that you just talked about, money's involved. Adds more fuel to this conspiracy fire.
1: No doubt about it. Hit us up, 1-888-SAY-ESPN. That's 1-888-SAY-ESPN. What should your emotions be when your team wins like Michigan did yesterday? Would love to hear from Michigan and Western Michigan fans, pardon me. And when we come back, how should Michigan fans react, and what's next for the Wolverines this season as they get ready for a huge top 25 matchup in Ann Arbor on Saturday? That's next on ESPN Radio and the ESPN app.
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0: And based on what you may have to pay, how hamstrung financially would you be to potentially be able to go and get a new coach and a new coach that could help you win right away and that understands today's college football? Dabo's done amazing things for Clemson. You know, these situations where guys have come in and made history of taking your programs to places they've never been that begin to fade, and the management of that, it's not easy. At the end of the day, it's tough. You know, I kind of liken it to Bobby Bowden in Florida State. You know, how do you deal with that? How do you handle that? Because you want to continue to reward someone that has completely changed what your program is. But in today's college football, you can fall behind and not be able to catch up faster than ever before. Now, there are some other ways that you can catch up, but I feel like you can fall behind faster today than ever. And that thing can completely shift in a heartbeat. So I'm not going to put it where the place that you're taking it right now. This may be we knew it was a really talented LSU team. They might just be a really good LSU team. So I'm willing to give him the opportunity this year to be able to get the ship righted and maybe bounce back. But it has not started well the last couple of seasons and does not look like it's going to be a whole lot different than it was a year ago. Tough decision coming if that's the case.
1: Cole, it looks like Lane Kiffin would probably be the coach, given the new coach at a new team, the title of best coach of the weekend, maybe. But I think Matt Campbell at Penn State, folks questioned whether he was going to be a fit there, obviously with a 45-0 win over Marshall. How are things going at Penn State with him at the helm?
0: Yeah, there are a couple of these teams that you knew they were bringing a large portion specifically of their offense with them, and how different was
2: Auburn
0: that going to be?
2: Played at Auburn. I was going to ask you about the finish yesterday.
0: Sorry about that, guys. Lost you there for a second.
1: Yep.
2: Oh, you're good. Cole Kubelik, SEC Network, ESPN College Football Analyst here with us on primetime on ESPN Radio. Cole, before we cut you loose, your Auburn Tigers yesterday, heck of a finish against Baylor. You got the goal line stop on the two-point conversion attempt. Your thoughts on Alex Golish getting his first win in his tenure there on the program?
0: That was one of those games that you just needed to win. Just by any means necessary, find a way to get a W, get out of there. I kind of liken the same thing to Ryan Silverfield at Arkansas. You know, some of those things were ugly, didn't look exactly the way the fans were going to want to, but that right there is a great example of maybe the difference of the program now as opposed to the last 3 years. There is no chance that last year Auburn, maybe 2 years ago Auburn, possibly 3 years ago Auburn even, find a way to win that game late against Baylor. You had multiple players, offensively, defensively, late in that game, step up and make big plays when they had to have it. Is there plenty to clean up? Absolutely. A lot on offense, probably not as much on defense, but still plenty of room to improve. You still have to get there, begin to stack things on what you found to be successful with, but he just needed that win. You have a lower-tier opponent this upcoming week and then a huge game against Florida at Jordan-Hare Stadium, which I think is kind of a fork in the road for both of those teams this season. But to get that one was massive. Auburn fans needed that. I think the program needed that just to show this is a team late games when they've been faced with adversity are going to be able to find life and create things that will give them a better chance to win.
2: Cole Kubelik, SEC Network, ESPN College Football Analyst here with us on primetime on ESPN Radio. Thank you, Cole. Be well. We'll talk to you down the road.
1: Thanks, Cole.
0: Appreciate you guys having me.
2: There you go. Cole Kubelik, ESPN SEC Network Analyst, hanging out with us here on Primetime. Let's head up to Seattle to get an update from the Apple Cup.
3: Washington State at number 17, Washington.
2: Well, it was 3-0 in this ball game until Demond Williams Jr. happened. A 5-yard quarterback rush for a touchdown to put the Huskies up 10-0 in this one. I was just checking the highlight a minute ago. Tough run from Demond Williams, who went flipping through the end zone, landed on the back of his head, kind of a scary finish there, but popped right up, and he has given Jed Fish and the Huskies a 10-0 lead up in Seattle. We have a lot more to get to. Give us a call, 888-SAY-ESPN, 888-729-3776, if you want to weigh in on a wild and crazy weekend in week one of the college football season. We cover the games you may have missed on a busy Saturday as well. 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
8: Get on a 2-year, $13 million extension with backup quarterback Jameis Winston. To college football, we've got the Apple Cup in Seattle. Number 17, Washington, leading rival Washington State, 10-0 with 3 minutes to go in the first half. Huskies quarterback Demon Williams, a 5-yard touchdown run. To the baseball scoreboard, and the Padres lead the Yankees 3-0 in the fifth. Now about this for San Diego. Their first 3 batters, Fernando Tatis Jr., Jake Cronenworth, and Manny Machado, all with back-to-back-to-back home runs off Garrett Cole. Rangers have a 7-6 lead on the Rays in the eighth, and Texas Jake Berger with a pair of home runs. Diamondbacks get past the Astros 3-2. Arizona currently a 1-game lead on San Diego for the final NL Wild Card. A milestone for Boston's closer.
9: One of the great relievers in Major League history. He is one strike away from 400 saves. Chapman is ready. 1-2. Here's the pitch, and it is swung on and missed. History for Chapman. 400 saves.
8: The call on WEEI. The Red Sox defeat the Orioles 3-1 to complete the 4-game sweep. And yes, Orioles Chapman joins the 400 career save club, only the 9th to do that. His 33rd this season. Peyton Tolley, the winner, struck out 12 with no walks over 6 innings. Braves over the Phillies 5-4 and an Austin Riley go-ahead RBI triple in the 9th. Reds get past the Brewers 12-8. Ellie De La Cruz, the 2-run homer, his 33rd. Guardians take the Tigers 3-2 and 10.
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11: A massive week one of college football continues here on a Sunday. 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Kyle Bailey alongside former national champion with the Colorado Buffaloes, two-time All-Pro NFL linebacker Chad Brown here on primetime. Still more college football to come tonight. 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He's on the call tonight for Ole Miss versus Louisville on ESPN Radio with Max Starks and Marilyn Payne. Coverage, again, begins immediately following us at 7 p.m. here on ESPN Radio. Mike, we appreciate the time, and it feels a little bit silly, but given the extreme heat and severe storms around the region to start the season, are we clear for takeoff out there in Nashville? How's the weather look?
12: We are in good shape. It is sunny. It's a little bit cloudy overhead, but nothing that's going to threaten the game like it was the case last night in Baton Rouge with that two-hour rain and lightning delay. I think the biggest impediment to normal action today will just be how hydrated these players are. We've seen at places around the South here in the Mid-South that the temperature on the field can be well in excess of 120, 130 degrees, and it'll be sundown by the time this game really gets going. But it is hot, it is humid, and if these players are not hydrating now, they're going to feel the effects of that once this game gets going.
13: Is there any hangover from the transition from Lane Kiffin to Pete Golden? Has Ole Miss just simply moved on and now focused on moving forward? There's still some of that anger about how all that went down last year in the playoffs.
12: I think it's really been a very smooth transition for them, even though it was a big headline-grabbing one. I think that was because of the way that Lane Kiffin went about doing what he did. But you had great continuity with Pete Golding, who was the defensive coordinator, taking over as the head coach. He coached them 3 games in the college football playoff, got them 1 win away from playing for a national championship. So that transition has been smooth. And then an offensive coordinator, they have John David Baker, who returned to staff this year. It's his 4th year on staff. Their defensive coordinator, Brian Brown, interestingly enough, used to work at Louisville, but under a previous coaching staff. So it's not all that much different, I think. And you bring back a lot of experience. The most notable, I think, some people have said the best quarterback running back duo in the country with Trinidad Chambliss, who's in his 6th year of college football. His 2nd year was the SEC newcomer of the year last year. And Kewon Lacy at running back, who ran for the 3rd most yards in the country, the 2nd most touchdowns. So there are going to be question marks, certainly some on defense at wide receiver. They're bringing in a lot of new guys, but at 2 of those really important positions and at head coach, that's where they've got continuity. And so I think everything from last year is in the rearview mirror, save for the result, which will serve as some motivation for them this year.
11: Mike Cousins on the call tonight for Ole Miss Louisville right here on ESPN Radio, joining us live from Nissan Stadium in Nashville, Tennessee. On the other side here, Louisville, Jeff Brohm, a very good coach, developer of quarterbacks. He will start Lincoln Kienholz tonight, the Ohio State transfer, who is making his first collegiate start. What do we think this is going to look like in terms of how Jeff Brohm tries to get his quarterback going and knowing they've got a pretty strong running game there in the backfield as well for Louisville?
12: I think that's a question they themselves are wondering what it's going to look like. So Lincoln Kienholz spent 3 years at Ohio State, a perpetual backup. In his career, he has attempted 36 passes. The last time he started a game was as a high school senior in Pierce, South Dakota, back in 2022 when he was playing for a state championship. What we do know about him is that he is a runner. He's strong. He's 6'2", 215. He's a capable thrower. Jeff Brohm has said not the most accurate downfield. They do want to be able to extend their passing game more than they have in years past. But you're right. They can always fall back on their backfield. Isaac Brown and Kewon Brown are their 1 and 2 running backs. And Isaac Brown last year led the nation in yards per carry at almost 9 yards per rush. So what's been interesting is, and Kyle, you said this great, I think, is developer of quarterbacks at Louisville, what Jeff Brohm has done. They've gone from Jack Plummer to Tyler Shuck to Miller Moss last year. This is the fourth straight year now with Lincoln Kienholz where they've turned a transfer into their starting quarterback, and they've had great success. Jeff Brohm in 3 years has won 10, 9, and 9 games. So for Louisville this year, it's the first time opening in the AP poll since 2017. Lamar Jackson was their quarterback in 2017. So the expectations are really high for Louisville, and that means not only competing to win the ACC championship, but expecting to be in the college football playoff.
13: Mike, Louisville's truly known for their offense. You just rattled off a number of well-known quarterbacks. But last year, their defense was 16th nationally as far as total yards given up per game. How's the matchup looking between that defensive unit versus that quarterback and running back combination you talked about for Ole Miss?
12: Well, it starts with the defensive end, Clev Lubin for Louisville. Last year led them with 8.5 sacks. And then you look at the rest of their line, and it's a lot of transfers. I mean, that's not uncommon in college football anymore. Louisville leads the ACC in terms of transfers. They brought in 34. There are other teams where almost half the roster is transfers. So it's not a huge number in terms of that. But in terms of their linebackers as well, TJ Capers and Stanquan Clark, those guys are both returners at the nickel spot. They have Antonio Watts, who's in his fifth year there. So they've got some good experience. Where they're going to face a challenge is what Ole Miss has said they plan to do right out of the gates, is to start things off really quickly. Because on defense, Mark Ivey, who's been a longtime coach at Louisville, is in his first year as the defensive play caller, their defensive coordinator. They're going to challenge him and see how quickly Louisville can adapt to things. We mentioned the heat and the humidity here today. Fatigue is going to be a factor. So with Ole Miss having an experienced unit and Louisville having one that's really playing together for the first time in this current iteration, it's going to be fascinating to see what those first couple drives look like when Ole Miss has the ball.
7: Mike, in light of what happened to Clemson last night, curious where you think Louisville belongs in the pecking order of the Atlantic Coast Conference. And I'll throw in kind of a rough start for the ACC. They're 1-4 against Power 4 opponents to start the season, not faring particularly well. They've beaten up on FCS opponents, but the P4 competition has gotten the best of the ACC thus far. And again, in light of how bad Clemson looked last night, where do we think Louisville fits in the ACC pecking order and in contending for a championship?
12: Well, I think the question is going to be, we know how good Miami can be. We saw what they did when they were opening this week against Stanford and the pieces that they bring back. Second in the preseason poll is SMU. It's another team that has been in the college football playoff before. And then Louisville was picked third. I think Clemson got picked fourth, perhaps a little bit too high based on what we saw last night. So I think Louisville is at third, and I think that's a good spot for them, as they've got to prove themselves to be a team not only that contends and wins 8 or 9 games, but are they a team that wins 11 games and finds themselves playing in Charlotte in December for an ACC title? You mentioned, Kyle, too, that what the ACC has done, opening up 1-4 against other Power 4 teams this year. It gets worse than that, though, because those teams have scored a total of 77 points and 13 off of turnovers. What I think I'm optimistic about tonight, though, is that the average margin of victory for a top 25 team this week has been 37 points, and we have the only game in week one of the college football schedule where both teams are in the top 25. So I won't make a guarantee, but I'll say I'm very optimistic that this game will be much closer than a 37-point margin of victory.
7: Mike Cousins, ESPN radio announcer, on the call for Ole Miss and Louisville on ESPN radio tonight with Max Starks and Marilyn Payne. Coverage begins immediately following us at 7 p.m. here on ESPN Radio. Thank you, Mike. Have a great call tonight.
13: Thanks, Mike.
12: Kyle, Chad, appreciate it. Thanks.
7: There you go. Mike Cousins checking in from Nissan Stadium in Nashville. Louisville, Ole Miss, the only matchup of two top 25, AP top 25 teams here in week one of the college football season. And again, Chad, this is a fascinating matchup. We talked earlier, LSU Clemson got most of the headlines for understandable reasons. But, you know, in terms of AP top 25 teams, this is a massive week one showdown.
13: It's a huge game, and so many of these games involving top 10 teams were, I guess, a mismatched opponent. Louisville has an honest chance to win this ball game, so Ole Miss is going to have to show up. The quarterback running back combination that Mike talked about, they're going to have to play some good football. But even if they do that, Louisville still has enough firepower, I think, on both sides of the ball to find a way to get some victory here tonight.
7: Well, I think tonight is basically a test of whether the Ole Miss team that Lane Kiffin built can
14: immediately become Pete Golding's team against a Louisville program that's won 28 games in 3 years? And are they talented enough up front to make that transition for Ole Miss uncomfortable and make their own statement about where they belong in the Atlantic Coast Conference? Should be a really fun game from Nissan Stadium in Nashville tonight. Speaking of the ACC, one team sent a message from coast to coast about their title chances. That's next on Primetime on ESPN Radio and the ESPN app.
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